Out of the UK, where it is just on fire when it comes to young people playing modern fusion jazz vibes. We've got music coming from the young band known as Orglow. Gonna play one entitled Levels right here on The Soul of Jazz.

The Soul of Jazz with Jamal Ahmed. Music right there coming out of the UK from the Vels Trio. Nice new jazz vibes. They call that one Tenderness. A little kind of Dilla energy in there as well. And before that, we had sounds coming out of Cuba from Dame Arosina. She is one of my favorites. She called that one I Rather Let Go. Before that, Ebi Soda, something new from them, and they call that one Yoshi Orange, the Ash Walker remix, nice dub vibes. We had some nice dubby soul coming from Dia Galore and Petals, and we kicked it all off with Orglo and Levels. Right now, going to take you back in the day, the late 70s, music coming from the legendary Herbie Hancock, and going to give you some jazz funk entitled Spankily right here on The Soul of

The Soul of Jazz with Jamal Ahmed. Music right there coming from Loun, calling that one Mama Song. I love that groove right there. And before that, nice music coming from the crew known as Sunlight Square out of the UK. And their take on the Herbie Hancock classic, I Thought It Was You, with that really cool vocoder. And they recorded that one live a few years back. And speaking of Herbie Hancock, we had sounds from the legendary Herbie Hancock and Spank A Lee getting that set started. Right now, we got music coming from the ladies of the band known as Say She She. I love this one, entitled In the Morning, right here on The Soul of Jazz.

The Soul of Jazz with Jamal Ahmed. Music right there, nice Afrobeat dance vibes coming from the United Disco Organization. They call that one Feel It For Yourself. That's the only way you can feel it, right? And before that, we had sounds coming from Atlanta's own Mosiki Scales and Together Again, coming from his album Ozim. And we kicked it all off with music from Say She She and In the Morning. Right now, I'm going to go back to about 1974, some classic jazz funk coming from Michael Longo and Like a Thief in the Night, right here on The Soul of Jazz.

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the soul of jazz with Jamal Ahmed. Thank you so much for tuning in to another edition as I give you the best in modern soul and jazz culture with that lucid global twist and, of course, some of those classic bits. And speaking of classic bits, great set of classic rare groove energy right there from two people that we know, big names in the world of soul music. Now, we just heard music coming from Isaac Hayes, and he called that one Blues Crib, coming from the Truck Turner soundtrack, which came out back in 1974. Music coming from the man Marvin Gaye and Where Are We Going? Of course, that was done by the Mazel Brothers, recorded back in 1973, but really saw the light of day back in the 90s. Right now, we got sounds, new soul sounds coming from the man Frank McComb featuring DJ Spinna representing Brooklyn on production. And they call this one, It's Gonna Be All Right, right here on The Soul of Jazz.

The Soul of Jazz with Jamal Ahmed. Music right there. I love that one. Nice lo-fi head nod business coming from Liminaire. And they call that one Once Upon a Sunset. And before that, drummer Pat Van Dyke out of New York and Detroit Bounce, One for Dilla. Of course, dedicated to the great producer and influencer, Jay Dilla. And we kicked it all off with Frank McComb and DJ Spinner. And it's going to be all right. Right now, we're going to give you some proper soulful dance energy for all my lovers of the dance. Going to take you over to Moscow. Music right now coming from producer Magic Number. Calls this one Loving You, the Able Mix, right here on The Soul of Jazz.

The Soul of Jazz with Jamal Ahmed. Great dance vibes right there. I tell you, I'm just chair dancing right now to that set of music. We had sounds coming from the man Mark DeClive Lowe, representing New Zealand, the UK, and now Japan. And he called that one 4YV, featuring his brethren, also representing New Zealand, saxophonist and instrumentalist Nathan Haynes. Before that, some jazzy dance vibes coming from Abel with Jazz in the Room. We had sounds from Falk, and they called that one Loving at First Sight, featuring Miss Deborah Bond, representing DC. And we kicked it all off with Magic Number out of Moscow and Loving You, the Abel remix. Right now, we got sounds coming from saxophonist Marcus Joseph. He has a nice new one entitled Arrival of the Giants, the Wonky Logic Remix, right here on The Soul of Jazz.

The Soul of Jazz with Jamal Ahmed. Music right there coming from the crew known as Orglow, the young crew out of the UK, London Town to be exact, and they call that one Peck. And before that, we had sounds from saxophonist Marcus Joseph, also out of the UK, and Arrival of the Giants, the Wonky Logic remix. Thank you so much for tuning in to another edition. I want to thank my engineer and editor, Mr. Jami Wellman. Going to get out of here with music coming from the great Patrice Rushen. She calls this one Ha Right Now, recorded, wow, about 50 years ago. Can you believe it? So until next time, please take care, be safe, and of course, keep it soulful. Peace.

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Excellence lives here.

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1: Excellence. It's the state of excelling. That's what lives here at Prairie View A&M University. It's a competitive pursuit, a push to win that only champions understand. It's a hill of opportunity, where we see the problem, do the research, and find the solution. It's planting a seed to feed generations to come. Excellence is a community full of compassion, commonality, and legacy that lives forever in our hearts. Our community works

influence by any means. Beyond the 1,440 acres, we look up, far beyond the atmosphere, into galaxies that tell us more about ourselves. And we toil the grounds of infrastructure to build sustainability. We bleed royalty, the purple and gold. We nurse others to see the best in themselves. Excellence is taking chances. To go deep within ourselves, showing the world we are more than where we might have come from. Excellence surrounds us here.

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I am Dr. Liu, and in Chinese, 我是 Liu 博士. 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
2: 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It's the state of excelling. That's what lives here at Prairie View A&M University. It's a competitive pursuit, a push to win that only champions understand. It's a hill of opportunity, where we see the problem, do the research, and find the solution. It's planting a seed to feed generations to come. Excellence is a community full of compassion, commonality, and legacy that lives forever in our hearts. Our community works together, sets goals, and achieves the impossible. As we walk through our journey together, we accept the challenge to achieve excellence by any means. Beyond the 1,440 acres, we look up. Far beyond the atmosphere, into galaxies that tell us more about ourselves. And we toil the grounds of infrastructure to build sustainability. We bleed royalty, the purple and gold. We nurse others to see the best in themselves. Excellence is taking chances. To go deep within ourselves, showing the world we are more than where we might have come from. Excellence surrounds us here. We are powered by it. So what are you waiting for? Excellence already lives within you.
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things rearranged, we miss what is not the same. 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I understand now. My only one.

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1: Excellence. It's the state of excelling. That's what lives here at Prairie View A&M University. It's a competitive pursuit, a push to win that only champions understand. It's a hill of opportunity, where we see the problem, do the research, and find the solution. It's planting a seed to feed generations to come. Excellence is a community, full of compassion, commonality, and legacy that lives forever in our hearts. Our community

0: Islands by any means. Beyond the 1,440 acres, we look up. Far beyond the atmosphere, into galaxies that tell us more about ourselves. And we toil the grounds of infrastructure to build sustainability. We bleed royalty, the purple and gold. We nurse others to see the best in themselves. Excellence is taking chances. To go deep within ourselves, showing the world we are more than where we might have come from. Excellence surrounds us here. We are powered by it. So what are you waiting for? Excellence already lives within you.
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What's up, everybody? 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Excellence lives here.

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1: Excellence. It's the state of excelling. That's what lives here at Prairie View A&M University. It's a competitive pursuit, a push to win that only champions understand. It's a hill of opportunity, where we see the problem, do the research, and find the solution. It's planting a seed to feed generations to come. Excellence is a community full of compassion, commonality, and legacy that lives forever in our hearts. Our

0: excellence by any means. Beyond the 1,440 acres, we look up, far beyond the atmosphere, into galaxies that tell us more about ourselves. And we toil the grounds of infrastructure to build sustainability. We bleed royalty, the purple and gold. We nurse others to see the best in themselves. Excellence is taking chances. To go deep within ourselves, showing the world we are more than where we might have come from. Excellence surrounds us here. We are powered by it. So what are you waiting for? Excellence already lives within you.
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1: What is a potentially unpopular opinion that you hold about color?
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1: Okay. I'm Brittany Luce. This week on It's Been a Minute, are we in a color recession? Neutrals dominate our houses, cars, and appliances, but why does it seem like we want to live in a more colorless world?
4: And I'm Rachel Martin. Later on Wildcard, actor Willem Dafoe on the joy of life on his farm.
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7: 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It's the state of excelling. That's what lives here at Prairie View A&M University. It's a competitive pursuit, a push to win that only champions understand. It's a hill of opportunity, where we see the problem, do the research, and find the solution. It's planting a seed to feed generations to come. Excellence is a community full of compassion, commonality, and legacy that lives forever in our hearts. Our community works

excellence by any means. Beyond the 1,440 acres, we look up. Far beyond the atmosphere, into galaxies that tell us more about ourselves. And we toil the grounds of infrastructure to build sustainability. We bleed royalty, the purple and gold. We nurse others to see the best in themselves.

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4: Hello, hello. I'm Brittany Luce, and you're listening to It's Been a Minute from NPR, a show about what's going on in culture and why it doesn't happen by accident. What is a potentially unpopular opinion that you hold about color?
5: Gray can be really beautiful. There's some really wonderful grays out there.
6: I have to agree. I would say maybe the same thing in the inverse, which is that too much color can be really ugly. Don't get mad in the comments, but...
4: Okay. Maybe my controversial color opinion is that I love millennial pink. One day, when I finally get to have, like, my old lady sitting room... You know, it's like a room in many houses or apartments that, like, pretty much, like, your mom, auntie, or grandma is the only person who's allowed to go into. Like, my mom's has a white carpet. And, like, I can't personally go in there, even though I'm almost 40. Mine will be completely awash in millennial pink. But, Amog, you know, I kind of agree with you there. I'm not naturally a color person. I think the only reason why there's color in my home is because of my husband. Like, before I met him, I was a black and white girly. I mean, it made my laundry so easy. It's like literally two piles. That's it. I've only warmed up to color in the past like 10 years or so. But as I have become more comfortable with it, I've noticed, and a lot of other people have noticed, that a lot of our world looks kind of gray. Not the trees, the grass, or the sky, but the cars and the buildings and the houses and the decor and appliances in them. It is a neutral city. And it's been like that for a while now. One of my guests today, assistant editor at The Atlantic, Amog Dimri, he calls this the color recession. And there are a lot of reasons, both structural and cultural, why color is leaching out of some of our most important and most expensive possessions. But I also wanted to get a little deeper into the role that color plays in our lives today and why some of us might be afraid of it. So I am joined today by Amog. Welcome to the show.
6: Thank you for having me.
4: And Katie Kelleher. She's a writer and editor who's written a lot about color, some of which is in her book, The Ugly History of Beautiful Things. Welcome, Katie.
7: Thank you for having me.
4: Okay, so first, Amog, what made you kind of go into a research rabbit hole about color? Like, how did you come to notice the breadth of the color recession?
6: You know, I was visiting some family in the Bay Area in San Francisco in January, and we were driving up to the city. They live a little south of the city. And as you sort of emerge on the highway and see the city for the first time, it looks like this, like, beautiful, pointillist portrait of a city. Like, every house is dotted with a different color. You see blue next to green next to purple. I don't think I'd ever seen a purple house anywhere except San Francisco. And the whole thing got me thinking, one, why does San Francisco look like this? And two, why doesn't my home city of New York or, frankly, any other American city I've ever been to look like this? And that sort of threw me down this rabbit hole of how American cities actually used to be quite colorful, and slowly over the last couple decades, you know, a culture of risk aversion has made that impossible. And San Francisco, a city that even today is more colorful than its counterparts, is also becoming grayer and grayer each year.
4: The world that we're describing, this desaturated world that we're describing, it didn't used to be this way. Like, the mid-century was quite colorful, both in the fashions and in the choices people made in their houses and cars. I was in Michigan for a hot second visiting my family because that's where I'm from. And I have never in my life been able to go to the Woodward Dream Cruise, which is like this huge, like, you know, car show that happens in Detroit every year, or in the Detroit area every year. But I happened to be leaving the day that it started. and I saw all of these old classic cars. Now, obviously, some of these people, they're peacocking, right? Like they choose these beautiful car colors because it's a car show. These are for gearheads, car enthusiasts. But still, I mean, some of the older cars, even the interiors, which hadn't appeared to be very changed from the 1950s or 60s or 70s, they had these beautiful leather seats and like surprising carpeting colors that I think now people would find very ugly. Yeah. But at the time, I mean, it looked really cool. I don't know. I wonder, like, Amogh, what changed?
6: You know, the car industry is so fascinating because truly, like, for most of the 20th century, after the 20s and so, cars were really super colorful. The auto industry in part sort of blames a lot of environmental regulations for why car paint got harder to make. Specifically, the Clean Air Act and Toxic Substances Act in the 70s, they say, made the lacquer paint that they were using harder to use, and the sort of eco-friendly paint that replaced it was a little more expensive. And so in their calculation, like streamlining it and just sort of having different shades of gray and black and white be the dominant car color was more efficient and cheaper for them. And that's what they began to sell. And that sort of changed how consumers saw cars from like this sort of expression of your personal taste to like an investment that you might want to resell one day and not get wrong as a result. And it really is sad because some of the photos of parking lots from back in the day are, you know, stunning. And then if you compare that to what you might see today in Target, it's very different.
5: I mean, I think a big part of it is that people stopped feeling that their large appliances, and I think that that applies to cars and also appliances in the home, mm-hmm. stopped seeing those as a necessary extension of themselves and their personal taste.
6: Yep.
5: I think that people, you know, started to shy away from, for various reasons, and some of them might be kind of good. Like, I think that there's a little bit less of an emphasis on consumerism as being the main way one can identify and like showcase their personality, which personally I think is great. But then I also think that there is, you know, the subscription-based model of the world. And when everything is on subscription, you're much less likely to get something like a bright red car, a bright red stove. If you own objects less, you're identifying with them less. Mm. And again, there's good and bad things about that.
4: That's a really good point. I mean, it kind of reminds me of this whole trend of millennial gray. Like, I don't think it's necessarily a choice of millennials. Like, for example, I'm a millennial. I rent my apartment. The floors, the wood floors of my apartment are, they have a gray wash, which is not my choice. It's not my choice. It doesn't go with, I mean, and like we have exposed brown brick. So the gray and the brown, it's not what I would have picked out, but I'm just renting. And I'm sure this applies to a lot of millennials who do not own their homes, right? It was the choice of my landlord. And in many cases, in the broader sense, that color was the choice of flippers and landlords who are just picking probably something that feels vaguely neutral to be as appealing as possible to whoever is going to be looking at this listing. So if you're renting or subscribing, as you say, Katie, maybe you don't even have the choice of color.
6: Yeah, that's absolutely true. I mean, they call the landlord special nowadays, like this like all white paint job that like cakes over every inch of a rental unit, sometimes going over the power outlets and doorknobs and everything. And I think like that is sort of indicative of how not just landlords, but like a lot of people think of what they want to do with how they design their house. Like you want to use a color that is inoffensive. If you might sell your house one day, you don't want to use like red paint on the wall or blue paint on the wall because that might deter some buyer. And that risk doesn't seem worth taking because like Katie said, like we're living in this era where you don't know how long you're going to stick with all your possessions and assets and stuff. And if you ever need to resell it, you don't want to be stuck in a bind because of a aesthetic choice you made. Like now the aesthetic choice has become a flourish and it's sort of seen as unnecessary.
5: The idea of expression, you know, like who is using color to express themselves and how. And there is definitely has been a movement away from seeing bright colors as sort of like chic or luxury expressions of taste. I think a lot of this has to do with class signaling. You know, a lot of people want to go for the like least offensive color, the most classy color, you know, and put that in quotes because like who determines what is classy, you know? And I think the whole idea of quiet luxury has been like an absolute bane on the existence of color.
6: I second that. Yep.
5: Yeah. And it's also based on such a sort of silly idea of like, what rich people are doing. Like, who are we talking about here? What rich people are we looking at? Are we just looking at the Kardashians' beige kitchen, or are we actually seeing inside the homes of people and seeing how they live? And I'd argue, you know, we're not. We're, you know, seeing inside some Instagrammers' homes and then deciding our taste based on that.
4: You're listening to It's Been a Minute from NPR. I'm Brittany Luce, here with Amok Dimri, assistant editor at The Atlantic, and Katie Kelleher, a writer, editor, and author of the book, The Ugly History of Beautiful Things. We're discussing why color seems to have disappeared from our houses, cars, and appliances, and the consequences of a more colorless culture. I actually want to talk about the class of it all. I mean, you know, we've just talked about how people who might be more financially insecure might choose neutrals for their largest physical assets in case they have to sell them, or, you know, people who are renting and can't choose certain colors for themselves. But then, as you mentioned, Katie, there's also Kim Kardashian's all neutral house, which, you know, might be another controversial opinion of mine. I love it. I honestly love it.
6: That's great.
4: Or really loud color. Really loud color might be seen as tacky for some. But Katie, I mean, you mentioned to our producer, Liam, Farrow and Ball, which is a fancy, fancy paint brand with a limited selection of paints. And they have some really loud, really bold colors. I wouldn't dream of painting even a mug in Farrow and Ball because it ain't cheap, right? But all this to say, I think color could be coded in all sorts of ways. How is color versatile as a means to convey class?
5: Well, I think that, you know, with Farrow and Ball, their sort of magic touch is in selecting a range of colors and creating this, you know, sense of this narrative of heritage and this narrative of luxury out of choosing, you know, very specific colors, giving them very specific names, sometimes sort of off-putting weird names like Mouse's Breath or Elephant Foot, or, you know, they always choose sort of off-putting ones.
4: The names are wild, yeah.
5: You know, it's a little gatekeeping. I do work for Interiors magazines in Maine, and, you know, I see a lot of homes that use Farrow and Ball paints, and some of them are the bright orange that's called Charlotte's Locks. You know, some of them are colors that are sort of intense and garish, and in certain contexts would definitely read as maybe a little tacky, maybe a little childish. But when paired with specific other cues, you know, like certain kinds of furniture or in a certain kind of home, it reads differently. So there's also the context in which you see the color is like how you understand the class of it. And with color too, so much of it is about texture. A plasticky color, like, you know, seeing something in plastic in a bright, bright orange, you know, that reads a certain way, that reads traffic cone.
4: Yeah.
5: And then you see silk in bright orange or leather, it feels very different.
6: Yeah, I agree with that. You know, I think part of the class divide when it comes to color is people want to differentiate themselves from what the mainstream is doing. And historically, like, you know, pre the Industrial Revolution, that meant using as much color as you could because color was so hard to acquire. Like, there was a shade of purple, Tyrian purple, that for like centuries only royalty in Europe could wear because it required like slaughtering 10,000 sea snails just for 1 gram of the purple dye. And like the Roman emperor like killed the king of Mauritania because he wore it once on a trip. And it's a whole thing about it. And the moment color becomes like synthetic and it becomes mass producible, now you have everybody is using color, and now using less color becomes like the more refined thing to do. And I think maybe the counter trend now that Katie's pointing out is because the world has become so gray that now like such a, you know, more elite, more exclusive paint companies are able to market color in this new way as a way of, again, distinguishing people who can afford color from those who might be deferring to neutrals now.
4: Also, I mean, I can't help but think about how like race might be associated with this as well. Like there are a lot of cultures where people might be from in the United States that really value color in a way that like sort of the WASP home of Chippendale furniture doesn't. This conversation has reminded me of this video that I saw, like lovingly joking about like the four bright paint colors that you might see in a Latino American household. I saw this TikTok about it and had me rolling. And just reading people in the comments being like, yeah, that's it. Add teal. It feels like there is a lot sort of wrapped up in here culturally around who thinks color is okay and for whom and when and how.
5: Yeah, absolutely. I mean, I think aesthetics in general are incredibly fraught in that way. And I think that we've seen in the past, you know, 15, 20 years, a real homogenization, you know, a real like desire to for lack of a better term, whitewash aesthetics. There seems to be a sense of fear of picking the wrong color, signaling the wrong thing. And I think that that comes from several different places. One of them is economic instability. And then I also think, you know, if you feel that you are living in a surveillance state, you're less likely to want to stick out. Like, I think that all of these things are actually related. Just one of the things that you had mentioned before was Tyrian purple. Amogh, you had mentioned that that, you know, was a color that you were sometimes penalized for wearing. And I think that's such a great example, along with sort of bright red, this vermilion color, of colors that historically have been reserved for a certain class of people. So this isn't the first time we're seeing that. You know, this is something that has happened throughout history, and it's usually been with purple or red. And these colors were often, you know, they weren't just only afforded by the wealthy. Those were the only people allowed to wear them. There's evidence of sumptuary laws, which are laws that govern sort of dress and things like that, and expression from like the medieval period in Europe, that people were prohibited from wearing like bright cardinal colored red. There is an idea that color is risky that we have today, you know, that choosing a bright color might be a risk.
7: Oh, going back to the risk aversion that Amogh was talking about.
5: And this goes, I think this goes back really well to, you know, what you were talking about and what was in your article, that the idea that color could be a risk is not totally without precedent.
7: Coming up, why white is a neutral color that's not always politically neutral. I'm Brittany Luce, and you're listening to It's Been a Minute from NPR.
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11: The Morrill Act of 1890 was more than education policy. It was social policy. It created pathways to economic mobility for African Americans in the South.
12: Dr. Kareem Jordan, Dean of the College of Juvenile Justice.
13: Land-grant institutions, it's a couple things. One, it's a matter of providing educational opportunities to people who want to make a difference. You know, people who want to impact real folks in the community. You know, land-grant institutions are giving people real educational skills on things that can build up their actual communities. So that's one, it's who we're trying to attract. The other thing is, who do we serve? You know, the purpose of research is to take that information, that research, and try to take that into the communities to actually build those communities up. It's all about the land. It's the people who live on that land. So I look at land grant institutions. Who do we serve? And to me, that makes all the difference in the world.
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7: You're listening to It's Been a Minute from NPR. I'm Brittany Luce, here with Amogh Demery, assistant editor at The Atlantic, and Katie Kelleher, a writer, editor, and author of the book, The Ugly History of Beautiful Things. We're discussing why color seems to have disappeared from our houses, cars, and appliances, and the consequences of a more colorless culture. Katie, you mentioned that wearing certain colors used to be actually illegal, but why might people today still be fearful of color?
5: The idea that color could be a risk is not totally without precedent. It's not new. And, it has a lot to do with control and, you know, fitting in. And those things are both matters for many people, matters of survival. I also think that there's We all know what it means when someone on Twitter has a Roman statue in their picture, their avatar.
4: If you don't know by now, usually they're used by people who want to, quote, return to tradition, which often signals far-right ideas about white culture and masculinity.
5: Yeah, yeah. We all know what that means. And it's always, right, it's always the white marble. You know, but that's also based on a misreading of history. Like, those marble statues weren't white. They were painted. They were incredibly colorful.
4: Oh, my gosh. And they had, like, an exhibition, yeah. I want to say.
14: Yeah. The Met put on an exhibit where they displayed, like, painted versions of these statues, and people thought they were so ugly. And
5: right. Like, yeah. Right. I mean, they're wild because they have that, like, Tiffany blue and yellow and mustard. And, you know, it's really looks crazy to us because we're so used to thinking of, like, these refined, classical, Hellenistic, beautiful ideals. That's not what it was. That's not what the ancient Greeks preferred. So I think there's a sort of false return to these sort of blank aesthetics, you know, with the idea that you're signaling a sort of class mobility maybe that you don't feel like you have, or signaling allegiance to a system of power. I also do a lot writing about Pantone and their colors of the year.
4: Right. The 2026 Pantone color of the year was Cloud Dancer, which, I mean, you know, maybe you could describe it a little better than I could. It's just kind of white.
5: Yeah, it's a cold, I think it's a cold leaning off white. You know, it's not a warm leaning, not an ivory. It has sort of a cold tinge to it. And I remember at the time I wrote a little bit about it, about how I thought it felt to me like, I think one of the words of the year by one of the dictionaries was rage bait. You know, it felt a little like rage bait.
4: That's actually what I thought when I first saw that. I was like, I think they kind of just want to get us talking. I'm being provoked right now. There was a lot of backlash after that came out about what choosing white meant in the midst of a rise of white supremacist ideas and backlash to DEI in the United States. You know, as you're pointing out, white as a neutral color isn't always a color that's politically neutral. We did an episode earlier this year on how white supremacists have used milk as a symbol, in part because of weird ideas about white people being superior for being able to digest lactose, but also in part because it is white. But, you know, one thing I've been thinking about is how this color recession doesn't really extend to social media. Have we changed where color lives now?
5: We are seeing as much color as we ever have. You know, we just aren't seeing it in the same places. We are seeing color online. You know, you still can see color in nature. And there's color in a lot of disposable consumer products. I mean, fast fashion is awash in color.
14: Yeah, I find the 50s so interesting. You know, back then there was this sort of robust color advising industry. And, you know, these theorists, Faber-Biron is one of the most famous one, would sort of write columns sort of telling people what colors were in and what wasn't in and how to match your hat with your shoes and match your car with your house. And it was like this very detailed, minute level of advice giving, basically, because people wanted to know not just how to buy color, but how to use it properly. And sort of using a color in this cohesive way was seen as being part of the middle class in some way. And obviously that industry no longer exists in the way it used to. I talked to one woman who just moved to Arkansas and is repainting her house there. And I was like, what colors are you looking between? Because she was very torn. And it wasn't blue or green or red that she was torn between. It was 30 different shades of white. And she was like, I don't know if Chantilly lace will go as well with my house as you know, this other shade of white. And now we have a situation where the internet is sort of an outlet for expressing color in this low-risk way. The purple of ube will perform really well in the algorithm.
4: Yeah.
14: But painting your house in ube purple is like, you're insane, right? Like, people are going to make fun of you for that, or you think they are, and that's why you would never engage with color in any serious way anymore. And I think in part, maybe the reason that the risk aversion, one of the reasons that the risk aversion is so dominant now is because people sort of lack this, like, advisory infrastructure on how to learn how to use color in some way. And that pushes us to use it in risk-averse ways, like social media.
5: Nails and makeup are two places where people can play with color in really bold and really fun ways. Mm-hmm. And it's so temporary. And we also, hair. You know, we see hair colors that we never used to see, that just didn't exist. You know, now you can have a rainbow in your hair. And that's way more socially acceptable. And I think that there is a sense of, like, well, we can embrace, you know, color as long as you can wash it out or as long as you can change it the next day.
4: What do you all think the role of color has in our lives now?
14: I think we sort of see color as like an experience, you know, in some way. Even with millennial pink in the 2010s, Like a lot of the uses of millennial pink that you would see in that in the built environment of our society would be at these like Instagrammable pop-ups that you could go to and take a photo at and then post it.
4: Yeah.
14: And I think color is sort of transitioned into that, where we're seeing color is sort of this like experiential different part of what you might do in a day compared to your regular day. You know, I find it so interesting that our phone is where we can find so much color in our lives, and you look up and neutrals are so dominant. Like, I mean,
4: yeah.
14: It seems like a sad dichotomy, but it is in some ways the world we live in now.
4: With all due respect to your controversial color opinion, Amok, I understand that too much color can be too much for you. But I do think that there is something that's kind of lost with a less colorful environment. What do you think could unlock some freedom for some of us?
14: I interviewed this one painter in the Bay Area named Dr. Color for my story. He's almost 80 years old. And he told me he started painting in the 1970s. And back then, San Francisco was undergoing this colorist movement, as he calls it. And people essentially were painting their houses in crazy colors. And sometimes they looked great, and sometimes they looked a little too colorful and a little, you know, tacky. And so Dr. Color intervened basically to teach them color theory. He calls himself a polychromist. And basically he repainted thousands of houses in San Francisco to be both colorful and also aesthetically cohesive. And in large part, that colorist movement is why San Francisco looks the way it does today. Super bright, but also very cohesive. And in some way, we need to get a modern-day colorist movement back now. Go wild with it, but still accept some balance in how color is used. And I think color can be daunting because oftentimes you don't know what's going to look good with other colors. And I think sometimes a bit of color theory from the polychromists and some advice giving could be helpful to that point. A better housing market would also be helpful to that point.
4: I am not going to argue with you there. I am not going to argue with you there. Katie, what do you think? Like, what could get us feeling a little more free to be colorful?
5: I have a daughter, and she's 7. She identifies as pink and purple and turquoise, and she loves asking people what their favorite color is. Hmm. You know, and when you meet a bunch of kids, and when you sit down with a bunch of kids, something they're going to ask you really quickly is, what's your favorite color? You know, that means something to them.
4: Oh my gosh, their favorite colors are bright.
5: Yeah, they're bright, and they're happy, and they're fun, and they don't care about the taste of it or, like, you know, what other people think. You know, there's a sense of total freedom and enjoyment in it, and they change their favorite color. You know, I mean, for a while, my daughter's favorite color was rainbow, and that's what she would tell everyone. You know, so, like, having that sense of excitement about color is still possible. Like, we don't all lose the ability to do that. We still are able to, you know, really enjoy an orange sunset. I mean, we all post those on Instagram too. You know, mm-hmm. we love the color there. So there's still a love of color. There's still a desire for it and a hunger for it. And I think it's just sometimes tapping back into it and remembering, like, hey, when I was a kid, I loved like jungle green. You know, why can't I still love it? Why can that come back?
14: Yeah, let's keep that going.
5: And some people hold on to it.
14: Yes, it's true.
5: You know, if you've ever met a purple person, there's sometimes purple people, you know, who like get really into purple.
14: Listen, they ride for it.
4: Yes.
5: Yeah.
4: Yes. Yes. Yeah. It's the only color they wear. Yes.
14: I aspire to be like the purple people.
4: Oh my gosh. Katie, Amok, I really appreciate this conversation. Thank you both so much.
5: Thank you.
14: Thank you so much.
4: That was Amok Dimri, assistant editor at The Atlantic, and Katie Kelleher, writer and editor. I'm Brittany Luce, and you've been listening to It's Been a Minute from NPR. Next up is Wild Card, the show where cards control the conversation. Here's host Rachel Martin.
15: Thank you, Brittany. My guest this week is actor Willem Dafoe. Willem Dafoe was never the kind of actor to play it safe. He never shied away from using his face and his voice to make people feel like something dangerous might happen. That could mean playing a misunderstood scientist in the art house film Poor Things or the Green Goblin in Spider-Man blockbusters. His desire to keep challenging himself has made him incredibly productive at the age of 71. He has 5 films coming out in the second half of this year, including his most recent movie, Late Fame. I'm so happy to welcome Willem Dafoe to Wildcard. Hi.
16: Hey. Hi. How are you?
15: Hi. I'm good. So the first round is memories. I'm going to pull 3 cards and you pick randomly 1, 2, or 3. 2. What did you reject as a teenager?
16: I was pretty sweet, God-fearing, obedient kid. But something snapped when I was a teenager. And the kind of pressure to conform to certain things really was heavy where I grew up. Mm. It was a great place to grow up to a certain point, but I found that once you stepped out of a certain kind of norm, people really came down on you. And I wanted to get away from that. So I rejected a kind of conformity that I felt was oppressive and unjust.
17: Can I ask you for an example of
16: That's
17: how
16: a little heavy it when is? I hear myself
17: No, but
16: say
17: I get that. I grew up in a very small conservative town in Idaho. I understand what that can feel like.
16: Yeah.
17: And I have my own examples, but what did that conformity feel like to you? What specifically was the life plan, maybe, that was laid out for you that you didn't want?
16: You know, I just felt like, a certain kind of... You weren't encouraged to experiment.
17: Mm-hmm.
16: If something wasn't popular, it was regarded useless. And there was too much emphasis on function rather than exploration.
17: Huh. And you didn't find other people? Like, usually you can find a couple other people on the fringe.
16: Sure. They were there. They were there.
17: Yeah.
16: When I first came to New York, you know, I assumed I would try to be a conventional actor, you know. But then I looked around and I found myself just going down to downtown performances and loft performances and watching dance and kind of non-traditional music stuff. And that's what turned me on. I wanted to be with those people. They were speaking to something that interested me. And I was a pretty square kid from the Midwest, and I felt like that was, I was learning new things.
17: Can you tell me about the Worcester group?
16: Yes, they were the people that, you know, I got in a room and we made stuff with.
17: Yeah.
16: That became a family.
17: Yeah.
16: And there was little separation between life and work. And in fact, the director was someone that I spent 27 years with and had a son with.
17: Elizabeth
16: LeCompte. And so it was a big part of my life, and it really formed me. As a person, as an actor, it was very important. I learned very basic things about what turned me on and what I wasn't interested in. So it's about having fun and being engaged in the quality of loving the work you do and enjoying the people around you.
17: Yeah.
16: That's what it really established for me. When I hear someone talk about career, to this day, I don't relate to it. And maybe that smacks of a certain snobbery. I don't mean to, but I really just don't think that way. It's a case-by-case business, just like at the Worcester Group. We weren't a rich company. And every time we made a piece for a long time, it felt like it was going to be our last.
17: Yeah.
16: That never happened. After many years, we said, that's a little ridiculous to think like that. We'd go on. But it formed me in a lot of ways. It was very important.
17: You do think you have a career, though, right? I mean, you just said people...
16: Yes, Okay. But let's not call it that.
17: Okay. Last one in this round. One, two, or three, Willem?
16: One.
17: When was a time when you weren't sure what the next step in your life should be?
16: Probably when I left the Worcester Group.
17: Why'd you leave?
16: Because I started living in Italy, and I married an Italian woman. And when I started making movies, there were two possibilities. One was that they would continue to work and cut out something for me. But because I wasn't there, the process wasn't the same.
17: Yeah.
16: So I'd either have a

0: I imagine. If you only associate yourself.
1: Yeah. Which is the thing that you have to do when you're making things is forget about yourself in a funny way. And particularly as an actor, inhabit a point of view, feelings, a whole way of being that's not necessarily you. And if you are too invested in who you are or too obsessed with, you know, too egotistical, you can't consider other ways of being.
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2: I'm Rachel Martin, and you're listening to Wildcard from NPR, the show where cards control the conversation. And today, actor Willem Dafoe is playing the game, and it's time for him to draw the next card.
0: Round two, Willem Dafoe, one, two, or three?
1: Three.
0: Three. Are you good at asking for help?
1: I'm learning.
0: That's a no.
1: Yeah. No.
0: Tell me.
1: No, it's no secret. I think it's a product of, you know, there's a whole thing of masculinity about being self-sufficient.
0: Mm-hmm.
1: And the truth is, I'm not. And so asking for help, you're encouraged to, or at least I was, the way I grew up, to, you know, take care of yourself.
0: Yeah.
1: You know, don't lean on other people. Don't be a problem. That's part of that repression that I was talking
0: mm-hmm.
1: about.
0: Yeah.
1: And there's a good side to it because it encourages you not to be a pain in the ass.
0: Right.
1: And it there's a part of it that respects other people.
0: Mm-hmm.
1: But I think, no.
0: Can you give me an example of something you have not wanted to ask for help for in the past and now you're coming around?
1: I'm learning more because there's some things like technologically. For example, my wife is much more technological than I, so I always have to ask for her help.
0: I think that's a good start.
1: That's a good start. That does sound kind of paltry, like nothing, but... I tried to personalize it. And
0: you
1: it
0: did.
1: Really,
0: you're trying very hard, and I really appreciate it.
1: It didn't really fly, did it?
0: But you have a farm. Like, did you know how to be a farmer? You, like, have, like, real animals Italy on a farm.
1: That is a good example because I have to learn a lot, and I'm very humbled by how much I have to learn.
0: Mm-hmm.
1: And that's part of it because... Yeah, I have to learn a lot. So I have to trust other people to tell me things, and then I have to try it out for myself. But yeah, I can ask for help. I'll change that answer if I may.
0: But please. I'm all about people changing their mind with better information or better recollection.
1: That's the big thing. We all got to be good at accepting change. That's the big one.
0: What's your favorite farm tour out of curiosity?

0: Mostly I like putting the animals to bed at night, you know, because generally you put them out in the fields and things. And then at night, of course, you close them in because there are a lot of predators. Mm-hmm. And also they sleep and they eat at night what they haven't eaten in the pasture. So there's something beautiful about them seeing me and having 35 goats and sheep stampeding toward me to open the door to their little place to sleep.
1: Sounds nice. They need your help. They need you to be the helper in that moment.
0: No, they're helping me. Hmm. That's the idea.
1: Next three. One, two, three.
0: Three.
1: What's something you love that no one else in your life gets?
0: That's a really good question.
1: Do you have an answer?
0: You know, I like... we'll go back to the farm. Or I like simple tasks sometimes. I get a great pleasure out of them. And I think that's the connection. There's a connection to performing. I've talked about it before, but truly, I'm never happier than washing dishes or doing simple tasks where there's an A, B, C, and you can live in the simplicity of those tasks.
1: Mm-hmm. And are there people in your life for whom that's weird?
0: Oh, I'm not doing that. I'm not doing that. That's dead time for me.
1: Yeah.
0: For me,
1: yeah.
0: It's a good meditation.
1: Yeah.
0: I imagine, lack of a better word,
1: though, that would not be, that it only works because it's one half of your life, or maybe even less, a quarter.
0: Yeah, if I had to do it all the time, maybe not. But I see people that like work with me on the farm, and there's a beautiful grace to what they do because they surrender to these tasks. Mm-hmm. And it puts them in touch with nature, and it puts them in touch with, you know, what's going on and the rise and fall of things.
1: If you're just tuning in, this is Wildcard from NPR, the show where cards control the conversation. I'm Rachel Martin, and my guest today is actor Willem Dafoe. And it's time for Willem to pick the next card. Last one in this round. One, two, three.
0: Let's go with three again.
1: Are you good at concealing your emotions, or do people find you easy to read?
0: I'm so easy to read.
1: Are you?
0: Yeah. Yeah.
1: I don't know.
0: I'm a terrible liar. And when I'm disturbed,
1: supposed to be
0: good at people
1: lying?
0: Know it. Yeah, maybe I'm a bad actor. Well, definitely sometimes. You got to be a bad actor to be a good actor, I'm convinced. Ones that are good all the time are no good. they're at a safe level.
1: So, you're a bad liar.
0: What was the question?
1: I forgot too. How embarrassing. Are you good at concealing your emotions or easy to read? Easy to read. You're a bad liar.
0: I think I'm a bad liar. The point is, I don't, you know, sometimes people write about my face or my voice or my body, you know. I people can usually tell what's on my mind. Mm-hmm. I can't hide. Not because I'm trained at it, not because of any psychological makeup. There's something physiologically about me that things sometimes show without me even wanting them to show. Well, what do you think? Do you think I'm easy to read?
1: I think I've very much enjoyed this conversation. And when I do, it is because a person is pretty easy to read. And I mean that as a compliment. It means that—
0: I got it. I always get nervous when I'm having a good time talking to someone. I get nervous I'm revealing too much, or I'm loving what I'm saying too much.
1: Yeah,
0: I don't quite feel that, but
1: I can. It's weird to be you. I mean, I get it. Let's keep it down. Like, we were just too close. Let's cool things down. Well, I don't know if this round's going to do it because these are the big questions, but, you know, let's just go. One, two, or three.
0: Oh, God, I thought we did the big questions.
1: No, these are even bigger.
0: What's your favorite color?
1: That's not on here.
0: One.
1: What's your relationship with time?
0: Really?
1: For real.
0: Time is the trickiest thing in the world. One thing. No, I'm getting very conscious because it gets reflected back at me. Listen, a guy came to me. Mm. I was having lunch the other day. I had just flown in from someplace and I was a little tired and I didn't feel like cooking. I just got to my place in New York. And I went to a place close by and a guy was, it was like between lunch and dinner. And I was eating there. All the people were in the back folding napkins and all that. It was empty. But there was one guy over there and he came up and he came over and he said, "Hey, I saw the second Spider-Man the other day and I hadn't seen the first. You were really good. You were a great Green Goblin. And then someone told me that you were in Platoon." And I thought, wow, isn't it great that we recognize, you know, you guys that have been doing this for a long time, that we recognize what they've done before they're gone? Is that strange to you?
1: I mean, he was talking to you about your imminent demise.
0: Death.
1: And that seems like an odd way to make chit chat with a famous actor that you spied in the diner. But, yeah. I mean, it sounds like he was being genuine.
0: Maybe. But do I think about time?
1: Do you think
0: about getting
1: it?
0: Old?
1: Yeah.
0: I think about, you know, I'm very conscious of getting older because it gets reflected back to me mm-hmm. by people. I don't feel old. Everything's, you know, fine. I know a lot of dead people mm-hmm. because, as I say, it's a big line in Late Fame, and it's maybe a kind of spoiler, but it comes from my life. Once in an interview, I was describing how, you know, a relationship to New York and a relationship to time, and I said, I used to be the youngest one in every group. And then it seems like overnight, I became the oldest one. Mm-hmm. And I'm kind of dealing with that. Because your position in the tribe changes.
1: Yeah, yeah, for sure.
0: So that's a relationship to time.
1: But you say it's only because it's reflected back to you. You know, you don't internally feel
0: really.
1: The time, huh?
0: Not really, because I think, there's something missing in my brain. And I, no, really.
1: Really?
0: I feel like I've got a selective memory. And that's a good thing for me because whenever I start a project, I don't carry other projects with me, you know? I don't have a bag of tricks because I can't remember that
1: bag of
0: tricks. Oh, my
1: God, you know
0: tricks.
1: What? That made me think of Finding Nemo. And then I remember, because Dory always forgets, it's her trick as the goldfish. And then I remembered that you were in it.
0: Yes. Well, call me Dory.
1: It is a good trick, though, to wipe the slate clean. It's slightly
0: Buddhist.
1: It's
0: not a trick of my choosing necessarily because it just happens, it seems. So back to time. It's interesting getting older, but it's a little, you're just further down the line. So you think a lot more about where things are going.
1: Yeah, yeah.
0: But it's okay, you know, as long as you have these moments and you try to connect the moments where you feel like, oh, this is great, or you really feel everything that's beautiful about being this gift of having a life in this body, if you can connect more and more of those, then it's okay. Then you don't worry so much about where it's all going.
1: Yeah. Last one. One, two, or three?
0: Two.
1: Two. Have you ever experienced a divine power?
0: Every day, baby.
1: Come on. Really?
0: Yes. Yeah.
1: That's your earnest answer?
0: That's my earnest answer. Why the hell not?
1: Yeah.
0: Why the hell not? Everything's a miracle. You know, when I look at you, even though you're on a screen here, how I see you, there's a million functions going on in my eye that I don't even control. There are all kinds of things that are working in my body that I don't control. It's kind of amazing. When I see how animals live, I see how nature is. It, you know, there's a system at work that is beyond. The design of things is beyond. So.
1: And the word divinity fits for you? Not just wonder at the marvel of living, but.
0: Wonder is divinity because it puts you in touch with. I wonder how it all got this way. And there does seem to be some sort of order in the universe, in our little lives, in our little town, in our little house, in our little body, in our little toilet, in our whatever. And that order, I didn't make it up. It does exist. And it's kind of amazing. You painted me into a corner on that one.
1: I did not.
0: You did. There's always the worry that you said, used the word earnest before.
1: Yeah.
0: And I'm an actor. Nobody wants to hear what I think, really. I express myself through what I do. And then this is a perfect example of being seduced into thinking what you people want to hear what you have to say.
1: Yeah, I can see that.
0: It's tough.
1: Yeah,
0: it's
1: I know. Tough. Yeah, I get that.
0: Go on the end. Go on, you know, Instagram or whatever, and you know, everybody's got, you know, is at the center of their own universe.
1: I know.
0: I really want to get away from that.
1: I get it, and this is not helping on that respect.
0: Which is like a joke because I'm an actor, and part of my livelihood is trying to make movies that people connect with and want to see.
1: Willem Dafoe, we end the show the same way every time, with a trip in our memory time machine. In the time machine, you revisit one moment from your past, but it's not a moment you want to change anything about. It's just a moment you'd like to linger in a little longer. What moment do you choose?
0: When I was a little kid, I lived on the outskirts of a little town of 50,000. And they started building. I was on the edge of town. And they started building houses, you know, around me. It was country, and then it became city. And when I was a little kid, in all my free time, I would play in these half-constructed houses. And there was great pleasure in that. That's a childhood memory that I like a lot. That's all.
1: Willem Dafoe, you can see him in his latest movie, Late Fame. Thank you. This has been so fun.
0: Yeah, thank you. Thank you.
1: And that's it for this week's Wild Card from NPR. I'm Rachel Martin. We'll shuffle the deck and be back next week. Same time, same place. You've been listening to the It's Been a Minute and Wildcard Radio Hour from NPR. Thanks for listening.
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0: Welcome to Latino USA. I'm Maria Hinojosa. If you've ever played a game of telephone as a kid, then you'll know how this one goes. You sit around in a circle and someone starts with a word. And by the time the word reaches the last person in the game, at the end of the circle, it's often changed. So styrofoam becomes xylophone, bacon turns into beacon, words that are similar in appearance but with completely different meanings. Our story is about a man named Nixon Azuaje Perez. His is one very long, complicated game of telephone. And who he was, who people said he was, is part of a bigger question that's still playing out in courtrooms across the country. This all starts at around 4 a.m. on July 28, 2024, when Nixon cleaned up spent bullet casings from outside of his third floor apartment.
8: Y se escuchaba como pegaban los disparos así enfrente de los apartamentos así.
9: There'd been a shooting at the complex where Nixon was living, 1568 Nome Street, Aurora, Colorado. La Nome, as some of its residents referred to it, was home to hundreds of Venezuelan migrants, many of whom, just like him, had recently arrived in the U.S. As one group of shooters fled toward the third floor staircase, they fired off rounds behind them.
8: Nosotros vemos todos los cartuchos de bala y dijimos, o sea, mira eso, va a venir la policía para acá y va a decir que fuimos nosotros, vamos.
9: Empty shell casings fell onto the balcony in front of Nixon's door. The police are going to come here and say it was us, he thought.
8: Me pierde, me dice que nos van a allanar el apartamento, que habían dicho que salieran los del apartamento 311.
9: Aurora PD arrived the next day with loudspeakers. Nixon, Nixon, his older brother Dixon yelled out to him. Yes, his older brother's name is Dixon. The police are here. They're telling us to come out.
8: Yo sabía que me estaban tratando de implicar de que yo dijera que sí soy o me declaro culpable de que soy del Tren de Aragua o algo así, pero no.
9: The cops suspected that Nixon was part of a Venezuelan gang, Tren de Aragua. Its members had become notorious for extortion and human trafficking in parts of South America. But at the time of Nixon's arrest, hardly anyone in the U.S. had heard of it.
0: Tren de Aragua. or TDA, as U.S. authorities now call it, would soon capture the imaginations of politicians across the country. It mobilized multiple federal law enforcement agencies, the FBI, DEA, ATF. And ultimately, Nixon would be detained in a maximum security prison after the U.S. government alleged that he was part of the gang. But was he, in fact, a member of Tren de Aragua? And how would anyone really know? That is a question that my colleague Mateo has been trying to answer for about a year.
9: So I reached out to Latino USA and got hooked up with Maria. She's reported on street gangs in Chicago, written a book about the ones in New York. That world is newer to me. I've reported on immigration for Colorado Public Radio, but less so from inside the criminal justice system. And for that reason, I think Maria and I approached the story in different ways.
0: In all of the decades that I've been covering gangs, I've seen this play out on enough street corners, in enough apartment complexes, just like La Nome, to know that, in fact, cops don't have to have much evidence in order to tie someone like Nixon to a gang.
9: But there were members of Tren de Aragua in Colorado, some of them in Aurora. And a lot of people were convinced that the gang was operating from inside La Nome.
0: Now, both Mateo and I were skeptical in our own different ways, which made it really interesting because I've been around for a while. Mateo is a deep investigative journalist. But this difference, this skepticism on the part of both of us, ended up being a powerful tool when it came to finding out the truth about Nixon. Today, the first episode in a special series from Latino USA and Futuro Investigates in collaboration with Colorado Public Radio. It's a story of a young man, an international gang, and how Aurora, Colorado became a test case for Trump's mass deportation campaign.
8: Yo soy el segundo mayor, o sea, yo sigo después de mi hermano mayor.
0: Nixon tells us that he's the second oldest sibling after his brother, Dixon, and they're from a city in northwest Venezuela called Guanare.
8: Mi mamá tomó la decisión en 2018 de irse a Venezuela porque estaba la cosa muy crítica.
0: In 2018, his mom, Norelis, made the decision to uproot the family from Venezuela. Nixon was just 14 years old at the time.
8: Lo que pasa es que el sueldo que ganaban no alcanzaba para comprar lo necesario, pues. O sea,
0: the pay they earned wasn't enough to buy what you needed. Norelis promised Nixon and his brothers that things would be so much better where they were going.
8: Vaya, van a poder comer manzanas, van a poder comer esto.
0: Over there, she told them, we're going to be able to eat apples. The family ended up spending 4 months in Ecuador before making their way to the northern coast of Peru to a city called Trujillo. But Nixon said by the time they arrived there, he'd eaten so many apples that he was sick of them. Nearly 8 million Venezuelans fled their country's economic freefall over the last decade. It's one of the largest migrations in recorded human history. Venezuelans fanned out across South America and eventually to the United States.
8: Entonces, hasta que llegó a nuestras mentalidades el sueño americano en el 2023.
0: In 2023, the American dream entered Nixon's psyche.
8: Nosotros mirábamos muchas películas. Veíamos la Estatua de la Libertad, veíamos Nueva York, el Empire State, todo eso.
0: He had seen New York City in the movies, the Statue of Liberty, the Empire State Building, all of the lights. And now this seemed possible for him to actually see it in person.
9: Denver is probably not the place most migrants dream of coming to. It's a nice city, friendly, manageable, but certainly not iconic. A place that's more well known for its proximity to famous ski resorts like Aspen and Vail than for what actually happens inside of it. But by late 2023, thousands of migrants were showing up in Denver.
2: Less than 24 hours, 16 buses packed with migrants arrived in Denver.
9: But the city wasn't plumbed to receive tens of thousands of new people. Not many places are. And the sudden influx left Denver Mayor Mike Johnston scrambling to deal with it.
2: Denver Mayor Mike Johnston, without the consent, without the approval of his city council, the contract has not even been signed yet, is renting out our hotels in Aurora.
9: Mayor Johnston decided to place about 400 new migrants at a Quality Inn in Aurora. It was the same extended stay hotel where some locals had been living for about a year, and a number of them were forced to leave as a result. One of those locals forced to leave worked for Councilwoman Danielle Jarinski.
2: These are American citizens, hardworking American citizens, one of which happens to be an employee of mine, that were put on the street.
9: Jarinski is an Air Force veteran who owned four bars and restaurants around Aurora. Her political brand was hard charging, built on law and order. Two things that helped her win an at-large city council seat in 2021.
2: I would like to state that the city of Aurora is not a sanctuary city. However, Denver proudly prides themselves on being a sanctuary city. But here's what's going on in this city.
9: By the time it was all said and done, Denver would welcome more migrants per capita than any other U.S. city in a three-year span.
0: So that's what was happening in the background. The world that Nixon would eventually walk into, really far away from the so-called American dream. Was it the American dream come true? Was New York everything that you wanted?
8: Sí, cuando salí a caminar, o sea, me di...
0: Nixon's parents had a connection in New York, a family member who was already living there. But the arrangement they'd made to stay with him fell apart pretty quickly.
8: Entonces, tú sabes que hay un dicho que dice que el muerto los tres días... apesta, ¿verdad? Entonces,
0: Nixon says, there's a saying that the dead start to stink after 3 days, you know. So the family picked up and moved into a shelter in Midtown Manhattan. That's around the time that Nixon started talking to some of his Venezuelan friends who were living in Denver.
8: Él nos decía que allá sí había trabajo, que sí podíamos ir para allá, que no recibía, que todo eso.
0: There really is a lot of work over here, they told him. So he ended up using the money that he'd saved to buy a one-way ticket to Colorado.
8: Entonces, cuando nos llegó el vuelo, agarramos las maletas y vámonos.
0: A friend took them straight from the airport to a housing complex in Aurora, Colorado, where dozens of Venezuelan migrants were already living. They called it La Nome. Coming up on Latino USA, we trace the history of the Venezuelan Tren de Aragua gang and ask, is it even possible they were in Aurora, Colorado? Stay with us. No te vayas.
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11: Dr. Anika L. Simmons, Dean of the College of Business.
12: The first Morrill Act of 1862 created public land grant universities, but unfortunately, many African-American or black students, people of color, were excluded. And so the second one, which is the 1890, is the cornerstone for our Prairie View A&M University and other universities like us. So it's that second one, and we are now upon our 135th anniversary, and it played a huge role in shaping Prairie View A&M University.
10: From agriculture to engineering, from teaching to research, Prairie View continues to expand opportunities and honor its place as an 1890 land-grant institution.
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0: It's Latino USA. I'm Maria Hinojosa.
9: And I'm Mateo Schimpf, a producer from Colorado Public Radio.
0: Before the break, we looked at the roots of the Tren de Aragua gang and began to question if the accusation against one young man could possibly be true. We continue with our story now.
9: 2 months before Nixon arrived in Colorado, a special bulletin had started circulating through the Aurora Police Department. It contained a few pages of densely written information about the Venezuelan gang Tren de Aragua, or TDA for short, plus a handful of photos. An Air Jordan logo, shirtless men sporting tattoos of clocks and trains. To be thorough, an officer with the department also shared recent intel from Homeland Security Investigations, or HSI, to the bulletin. There are 15 to 20 members of Tren de Aragua in Denver and Aurora, he wrote in an email, before adding something else. He'd also heard from someone at ICE. Apparently, TDA had decided to make Denver its headquarters due to sanctuary city policies. It's a window into how the circle was expanding in the game of telephone. Intel, whispers, passing between local police, HSI, ICE. And information about the gang was also coming from the other side of the U.S. border.
15: Lo que sucede con el Tren de Aragua, sus orígenes es eso, ¿no? Yo lo hago una comparación a la extorsión en construcción civil.
0: This is Ricardo Espinosa Cuestas.
15: General de la Policía Nacional del Perú, jefe de la región policial La Libertad. 36 años de servicio operativo, especialidad investigación criminal.
0: He's in charge of a section of the Peruvian National Police. The general's office is in Trujillo, a city along Peru's Pacific coast, and it's the last place that Nixon lived before he came north to the United States. And Trujillo, well, it's become somewhat notorious for its gang activity. There are a lot of businesses in the city, even taxis, that have a sticker in their window or by the cash register, and that sticker lets you know which gang they're paying money to. Like they're being extorted by, let's say, Los Pulpos or La Jauria. Anyway, for a brief moment, the general in Trujillo, Peru, he had a real problem with the gang, Tren de Aragua. Tren de Aragua literally means train from Aragua. And this gang has its roots in a Venezuelan railroad union.
15: Los orígenes, ahí en Venezuela, se daba la construcción de un tren, de una vía ferroviaria, pero en la zona de Aragua.
0: Union members had turned to crime when government financing for a railway project dried up, and slowly they started to fill up the cells at a state prison called Tocoron. The Venezuelan government had lost control of its prisons by the early 2010s, so government officials enlisted inmates to help straighten things out, basically saying, hey, you guys can run the prison as long as you keep things in check. So, with the Venezuelan government's blessing, Tren de Aragua, the gang, took over the prison, Tocoron.
15: Y efectivamente, por los sistemas de corrupción penitenciarios, ellos tenían la libertad de poder dirigir todo, pero bajo un escudo de protección muy sólido, anillo de seguridad.
0: The gang operated with impunity. Yes, they even built swimming pools and nightclubs inside the prison, and then eventually TDA started operating outside of the prison walls. So tell me how you get to the housing complex in Nome. Que en español le dicen Nome, ¿verdad? In Spanish, they call it Nome.
16: Allí vive mi hermano.
9: Marcos is originally from Venezuela's capital, Caracas. We're not using his real name to protect his identity because of safety concerns. And like Nixon, Marcos moved into La Nome in 2023, and he settled into an apartment on the fourth floor with windows that face out onto the street.
16: Esos edificios estaban alquilando. No era tanto problema para alquilar, simplemente tener el dinero, firmar el contrato, llevar los documentos necesarios, y todo fue muy rápido.
9: Marcos said the rental process was simple. Bring the money, your documents, sign the contract. La Nome was one of several housing projects in the Denver area owned by CBZ Management. The company's Colorado operations were run by two brothers, Zev and Shmariahu Bumgarten, who are originally from New York. They bought the building in 2019. And it didn't take long for the city code violations to start piling up. Tenants filed dozens of complaints between 2021 and 2023. So eventually, word started to get around. It was fast and easy to rent an apartment at La Nome. Venezuelan migrants made their way there, happy enough to have a roof over their heads even if that meant the actual roof was sometimes caving in from water damage.
17: En el 417 vivía una familiar mía, una tía mía con su familia. En el 418 vivía una amiga mía de Colombia. En el 318 se vendía comida.
9: La Nome was home for many Latin American families, a place of community, something that reminded immigrants of the countries they left behind. But La Nome was also a magnet for crime. Marcos remembers the piles of trash, attics strung out in the lobby, and the building managers who stopped coming around. La Nome was built in a U-shape, four stories of fortress brick walls that wrap around an open courtyard. It was kind of like a cocoon, protected. Kids rode around on tricycles and played soccer in the parking lot. But the building's construction, with its soft middle section, also made it an easy place to hide from cops. And the bad guys, Marcos says, eventually showed up.
0: A month after Nixon moved into La Nome, a special task force that investigates stolen cars started to zero in on a series of thefts and fraudulent vehicle tags in North Aurora. In an email chain, a crime analyst with Aurora PD wrote, "A lot of the vehicles are stolen from apartment complexes where a lot of our Venezuelan population is living at." ¿Cómo le llamabas? What did you call that housing complex?
8: Pues le decían Tocorón.
9: La Nome has had many names. People called it Aspen Grove, Fitzsimmons Place. But Nixon knew it as Tocorón. It's unmistakable. The same name as the Venezuelan prison where Tren de Aragua started.
0: ¿Por qué le tenían ese nombre? Why did they call it? Like, it's a housing project and it's being named after a prison in Venezuela.
8: No sé por qué le decían así, pero así le decían, mira.
9: Nixon told us he wasn't sure where the name came from.
8: Yo creo que Tocorón tiene un edificio así que es parecido así a ese.
9: I think it's because the buildings look similar, he said. It's not beyond the stretch of the imagination. Tocorón, like La Nome, is a brutish, rectangular construction with windows and balconies that face out into a courtyard. And for his part, Nixon says he just called it Nome, or home. But as Maria was asking him, his explanation for why other people called it Tocorón struck me as a bit naive. Nixon seemed to be avoiding the most obvious reason. Members of Tren de Aragua were living there. We asked Marcos, Nixon's friend, about Tren de Aragua at La Nome.
16: Cuando llego a La Nome, ¿verdad? Si veía que, no, que la gente decía, no, que yo soy del tren.
9: When I got to La Nome, Marcos said, yeah, I did see that people would say, I'm with Tren.
16: Cuando llegó la gente que llegó y se metió así, que no me da pena decirlo, ni miedo tampoco, que fueron venezolanos con mala cabeza.
9: And then new people started showing up. I'm not ashamed to say it, Marcos said. They were Venezuelans with bad intentions. According to Marcos, these people started laying down some new rules in the building. Kids couldn't be out in the hallways after 9. No parties. If a unit opened up, they'd lay claim to it, charging rent themselves.
16: Eran como los nuevos administradores del edificio.
9: Marcos says they were like the new managers of the building. And that's in part because the existing managers, CBZ Management, had essentially abandoned the property. We reached out to their attorneys for comment, but admittedly, it's been a little hard to track them down. One of the brothers, Zev Baumgarten, has made a habit of avoiding Colorado courtrooms, and there was recently a warrant out for his arrest.
0: But back in 2024, this was all quite fresh. In April of that year, Zev received his third court summons for code violations at La Nome. En algún momento, alguien de afuera pensó que de repente tú pudieras ser nada más por vivir en La Nome. Did anyone ever think like him too? He's part of it too. He's part of the tren.
16: Yo creo que sí, porque nada más el hecho de ser hombre y vivir en La Nome ya éramos catalogados así. Todos, ya ahí todos éramos el tren. Ahí llegamos.
9: Eventually, Marcos said all the men living at La Nome, including him, were made to feel like members of the gang. But as for all the people walking around saying they were members of TDA, Marcos had his doubts. In Venezuela, he says, a person who belongs to a mafia doesn't just go around announcing it.
16: No, que la gente decía, no, que yo soy del tren, pero mucha gente usó eso como de escudo.
9: They use it as a shield, he told us.
16: Como para decir, yo soy del tren, me tienes miedo, pero realmente no lo eran, o no conocían a nadie en desorganización.
9: I'm with Tren de Aragua, so you're scared of me. When really, they weren't part of it, or they didn't even know anyone in the organization.
0: Nixon says he didn't pay a lot of attention to what was going on with other people at La Nome. His life there actually appeared pretty unremarkable. He'd gotten a job working construction, and he was gone for long stretches of the day. Otherwise, Nixon said, I'd get home and I'd shut myself in. Now, it is possible that Nixon might have missed the signs that La Nome was becoming a more dangerous place to live, but he couldn't have missed the fact that his own apartment and the entire building were falling apart. The city had a lot of questions for the management company about all of this. They wanted to know about fires in the building, about those abandoned cars in the parking lot, about the surveillance cameras that weren't working. In June of 2024, the owners of La Nome were asked to provide a representative for a meeting at the FBI office in Denver.
9: But it wasn't to tell them to clean up their act, at least as far as I can tell. The FBI apparently wanted to know more about criminal activity at Zev and Shmariahu's properties. Also in attendance were members of the Aurora Police Department and the DEA.
0: We don't know exactly what was said at the meeting, but it's an important moment in this game of telephone, where Nixon's name now inches closer to that of Tren de Aragua.
9: Less than a week later, CBZ's attorney, a guy named Walter Slatkin, filed a stolen property report with local police. On June 27th, 2024, it begins, the owners were informed that the Aurora multifamily properties had been forcibly taken over and were in control of individuals claiming to be part of one or more gangs who have immigrated from the country of Venezuela to the city of Aurora, Colorado.
0: The first property listed was La Nome.

0: Aurora Police wouldn't give me the 911 calls when I asked for them because the case was still pending. But according to Nixon's arrest affidavit, multiple callers reported a group of people shooting at each other along the first, third, and fourth floors.
1: Y se escuchaba como pegaban los disparos así enfrente de los apartamentos así.
0: Nixon could hear the bullets bouncing off the complex walls. Pieces of brick were exploding and falling onto the floor. Nixon rushed back into his apartment for cover.
1: Pero antes de encerrarnos, o sea, nosotros vimos los casquillos de balas que estaban ahí enfrente.
0: But before he shut himself in, he saw the bullet casings sitting there, right in front of his apartment door.
1: Por un instinto, nosotros dijimos, vamos a lanzar eso para abajo. No va a venir la policía, nos va a culpar a nosotros, están enfrente del apartamento. Entonces los lanzamos para abajo. Yo le dije, vamos a lanzarlos, y los lanzamos.
0: Kind of on instinct, we said, let's throw those down there because the police are going to show up and they're going to blame us, Nixon said. So we threw them downstairs. Nixon woke up the next morning to the sound of a voice coming through a loudspeaker.
1: Me despierta. Me despierta y me dice que nos van a llenar el apartamento, que...
0: Nixon said the cops had their guns drawn on him when he walked out. But what did we do? He asked.
1: El policía dijo algo así como que un mexicano que vivía abajo le había dicho algo así. Le había dicho que nosotros habíamos lanzado eso para la planta baja.
0: An officer told them that someone who lived downstairs, a Mexican guy, had shown them a video of Nixon cleaning up the spent bullet casings.
1: Él dijo que nosotros estábamos cubriendo a la pandilla, algo así.
0: The arrest affidavit also says that after watching the security footage, the authorities believe that Nixon and Dixon were intentionally picking up shell casings to cover for those involved in the shooting. The brothers were booked in Adams County Jail for tampering with evidence in connection with an attempted homicide.
2: Something else was happening on the day that Nixon was arrested, and it would put him on a direct collision course with the second Trump administration. It's July 28th, 2024. Across Venezuela, people filed into polling stations, ready to cast their vote for the country's next president. That had Venezuelan migrants back in Aurora, Colorado, feeling hopeful. Many of them had left their home country because of President Maduro's failed leadership. A victory for his opponent could mean their eventual return home, maybe sooner rather than later. So these Venezuelans in Colorado gathered at a Target parking lot to watch the results. First by the hundreds, then by the thousands, they waved their country's flag and held signs that said things like, Libertad sin dictadura. The mood was lively, but it was also a little chaotic.
3: There have been reports of shots being fired, but authorities believe that people are shooting into the air. Now, some businesses nearby have closed for safety precautions.
2: And so it didn't take long before people started posting their own accounts on social media. That included City Councilwoman Danielle Jurinski, who you heard from in the last segment. She's the one who berated Denver's mayor for placing migrants at a hotel in Aurora. The morning after the celebration, Jurinski wrote a lengthy post on her Facebook page. It chronicled the gathering from her perspective. Shopping centers invaded, people trapped in their cars, reports of assaults and theft, a police car shot up. Jurinski knew this, she said, in part because of her relationship with officers on the force. And she said that they'd been calling her the night of the celebration to tell her about all of this. But the following day, the Aurora Police Department actually added a post to its official X account, and it denied any claims of rioters or damage caused to property. And no, the department's post said, there is no evidence the gathering was organized by a criminal organization. APD then signed its post, hashtag fact check.
4: I think this was a test.
0: Jurinski was unconvinced.
4: They're here. We know they're here.
0: This is her at a public safety meeting about a week after the parking lot gathering.
4: We think this was a test. And they essentially got away with it.
0: Aurora Mayor Mike Kaufman tried to jump in.
5: Well, I think
4: we can downplay this all we want, but this is just what we believe. Our opinions are not up for debate. There is a gang problem, a huge gang problem. That apartment complexes and areas of our city are being taken over. This is what we believe.
0: Meanwhile, Local news outlets were reaching out to Aurora City.

0: the officials about a tip. Have you gotten any reports from tenants and property owners about the Tren de Aragua gang? A press release from a PR firm called Red Banyan had started going around. It reads, "An apartment building and its owners in Aurora, Colorado have become the most recent victims of the Venezuelan gang Tren de Aragua's violence, which has taken over several communities in the Denver area." The release goes on to describe an atmosphere of chaos and criminal activity at apartment complexes. Quote, "CBZ Management, a reputable property management firm that owns several of these properties, is at the forefront of the crisis." CBZ Management, the same company that owned La Nome, the crumbling building where Nixon and Dixon lived. In an internal email, one person from the city's marketing department wrote, "This is astonishing. CBZ hired a PR firm?"
1: It is hard to overstate the speed at which all of this was happening. Basically, over the course of 2 months, there was the stolen property report from the owners of La Nome, the shooting, the Target parking lot election celebration, and the alleged takeover of a U.S. city by an international gang, Tren de Aragua. But all of this was only the beginning.
2: Bad things are going to happen, and you're seeing it happen all the time.
1: The U.S. presidential campaign was in full swing during the summer of 2024.
2: To keep our families safe, the Republican platform promises to launch the largest deportation operation in the history of our country.
1: That's then-candidate Trump speaking at the Republican National Convention in Milwaukee. He's still wearing a bandage over his ear from the assassination attempt in Pennsylvania just days earlier. And he was about to get one of his signature talking points for November. He took it from another complex in Aurora owned by CBZ Management, not far from La Nome.
3: New video surfacing today showing a huge problem with what some are calling gang violence at an apartment complex in Aurora.
1: The video of this other building shows armed men marching up the stairs and banging down the door. This exploded the internet. Here's Fox News host Sandra Smith a day after that video hit local newscasts.
4: You look at that video and wow, is there something happening in that city, in that town? I mean, Aurora, just outside of Denver there, people are terrified about what they're seeing.
1: At the end of the TV segment, a graphic flashes onto the screen. Tren de Aragua threat. It linked the gang to more than 100 crimes in the U.S. and alleged that its leaders had been given the green light to open fire on cops. The game of telephone was now expanding uncontrollably. It wasn't just local and federal law enforcement who were whispering the name Tren de Aragua. Now, that name, those three words, were passing through the mouths of politicians, through national media. And with every mention, it became harder for Nixon to distance his name from the gang. Coming up on Latino USA, how a presidential campaign trains its eyes on Aurora, Colorado, and says this small city is a hub for Venezuelan gang members. But is any of it true?
5: One question would be, is it at all possible to figure out what did it come from the local level or did it come straight from DHS, right?
1: Stay with us. No te vayas.
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1: In It's Latino USA. I'm Maria Hinojosa.
0: And I'm Mateo Schimpf, a producer from Colorado Public Radio.
1: Before the break, accusations were running rampant against Venezuelan men who lived in a housing complex in Aurora, Colorado. And now, even Trump decided to jump in and pile on.
2: In Aurora, Colorado, entire apartment complexes are being taken over by armed Venezuela gangs with weapons the likes of which even the military doesn't see.
0: It didn't take long for the rumors about Tren de Aragua to reach President Trump on the campaign trail. This is from a rally in Wisconsin in early September.
2: They're terrorizing residents and they're just menacing the whole state.
0: Back in Aurora, Mayor Mike Kaufman could sense the pot was about to boil over, and he released a statement. Tren de Aragua had not taken over the city. He even got Councilwoman Jarinski to sign on. But by then it was too late. Candidate Trump announced he was coming to Aurora. And Jarinski had earned herself a prime slot.
8: I've said it once, I'm going to say it again. The Democrats didn't realize that it was going to be little old me out of Aurora, Colorado, that exposed the broken immigration system to the entire country.
0: Jarinski spent about 5 minutes warming up the crowd at the Gaylord Rockies Resort in Aurora before giving way to the president.
9: Ladies and gentlemen, please welcome the next president of the United States, President Donald J. Trump.
10: And I'm proud to be an American where at least I know.
1: Trump appeared on stage next to giant mugshots of Venezuelan men in orange jumpsuits. Above each of their photos were the words, Occupied America, TDA gang members in Aurora.
2: I'm announcing today that upon taking office, we will have an Operation Aurora at the federal level to expedite the removals of these savage gangs. And I will invoke the Alien Enemies Act of 1798. Think of that. 1798. This was put there. 1798. That's a long time ago, right? To target and dismantle every migrant criminal network operating on American soil.
1: Who would have ever At that point, basically no one outside of U.S. immigration attorneys and historians had even heard of the Alien Enemies Act. It's very old and very obscure. So, Trump decided to give things a catchier, more modern name, Operation Aurora. We all know what happened next.
11: Please raise your right hand and repeat after me. I, Donald John Trump, do solemnly swear.
12: I, Donald John Trump, do solemnly swear
1: that I will. Donald Trump won the presidential election and was officially sworn in on January 20th, 2025. 3 days later, the FBI came out with a report about Tren de Aragua, saying Nicolás Maduro had actually been directing the gang to undermine public safety in the United States. The FBI knew this, that same report said, with medium confidence. Meanwhile, Nixon's legal situation was getting murkier.
0: He and Dixon had bonded out of jail shortly after their arrest. But that didn't mean they were free. The brothers were ambushed by ICE agents at a local probation office where they had gone to get their ankle monitors checked out. That kicked off the beginning of their detention at an ICE facility in Aurora called GEO, named after the private company that runs it.
13: A ella yo le preguntaba siempre porque qué va a pasar con mi caso y ella me decía que sí, que me iba a ayudar, pero nunca pide ayuda.
0: According to Nixon, his criminal lawyer kept telling him that the DA didn't have enough evidence against him on the tampering charge, that she was going to help him. But that we had to wait, he said, that she was working on it. I tried reaching out to his lawyer about this, but never heard back. For Nixon, though, it meant his court dates kept getting postponed.
13: Cuando se me vino la corte de nuevo, me fueron a buscar de nuevo. Y ahí sí me dejaron 2 meses allá en el condado de Adams.
0: Every time Nixon had a court date in Adams County for picking up the spent bullet casings, he'd get pulled out of immigration detention and taken to the local jail. When he got back to GEO, guards took him into the hole, an isolated one-bed cell. They put him there, he said, because he was under investigation for being a member of Tren de Aragua.
13: Yo mandaba requests que siempre, siempre mandaba requests que por qué a migración.
0: Nixon said he kept filling out these request forms while he was in geo.
13: Porque yo estaba ahí y porque si yo no era ningún participante de ninguna pandilla ni nada y si lo soy, que vengan y me lo confirman.
0: On a little sheet of paper, he'd write, "Why am I here if I wasn't involved with a gang? And if I am, show me the proof." Nixon never got that proof. And admittedly, it's been hard to come by. That surprised me. I just figured that if law enforcement truly thought he was a member of TDA, they shouldn't have anything to hide. But ICE denied my request for evidentiary material regarding Nixon's gang affiliation. The Denver field office director wouldn't even meet me for a cup of coffee. I asked the DA's office in Adams County. They passed and referred me to the Aurora Police Department. APD told me they never fully vetted him as a member of the gang. I called up a former immigration judge and attorney about all this. Her name is Andrea Science.
14: It could have been like any one old person in the police department to say, you know, I heard through the grapevine that Nixon is his name, is a gang member, and they type it into the database and it gets ported over to DHS's accusations about him and never comes out. Like nobody investigates it. And then, of course,
0: the Aurora Police Department, of course, had put Nixon's mugshot up on its website, saying they'd arrested a suspected TDA member. Maybe an officer simply typed his name into a gang database, and the label stuck there forever.
14: One question would be, is it at all possible to figure out, what did it come from the local level, or did it come straight from DHS, right?
0: It felt like a good person to ask was someone who talked to a lot of cops.
15: When I made noise about that mass gathering is when the Aurora police officers came forward and said, you need to know who is here.
0: A lot's changed for City Councilwoman Danielle Jarinski since the summer of 2024. For starters, she's now former City Councilwoman Jarinski. She lost her re-election bid last year.
15: There's a gang here called Trende Aragua that is taking over apartment complexes in Aurora.
0: And she now owns only one bar instead of four. That's where I met up to talk with her. It was around 10 a.m. on a Saturday, and she was busy pouring beers for a handful of regulars who, somewhat awkwardly, were sitting on bar stools right next to me. Over the course of a few months, Jarinski became convinced that both the city and APD leadership were covering up information about Trende Aragua.
15: It was the officers themselves, but it was rank-and-file officers who started calling me and very discreetly saying, listen, you know, and I knew any one of them could lose their job for talking to me. And officers obviously couldn't just go talk to the media, so that's where I just took a lot of heat, because you have the top brass saying this isn't true, and the rank-and-file guys can't say anything.
16: With the rank-and-file guys, were they naming Trende Aragua specifically?
15: Yes. I believed them because there were so many of them telling me this.
0: I thought maybe rank-and-file officers were also telling her about Nixon. So I asked her and mentioned that APD told me they'd never fully vetted him as a member of TDA. She rolled her eyes at me.
15: He was one of the leaders.
16: You think?
15: I know he was.
16: Nixon?
15: Yes.
16: How do you know?
15: That's what the police told me. They know. They all know.
16: Do you remember what evidence that you saw in leadership?
0: It's a little hard to hear what I'm saying. The TVs and music were blaring. But I just asked her, do you remember what evidence you saw of his leadership?
15: Well, what the police told me is it was him and his brother who were pretty much like renting apartments, telling people that they owned apartment complexes.
0: What you probably could have made out in that exchange is my shock. I'd been keeping an open mind about Nixon's TDA affiliation. I even had some of my own questions. But a leader of the gang? After roughly a year of reporting, that was a first. I pulled up a picture of his mugshot because I thought she'd made a mistake. We could not possibly be talking about the same guy.
15: No, it's the brothers I'm thinking of.
16: Nixon and Dixon.
15: Nixon and Dixon.
1: President Trump eventually delivered on Operation Aurora, when he invoked the Alien Enemies Act, sending Nixon and 237 other Venezuelan men to El Centro de Confinamiento del Terrorismo, better known as CECOT.
17: The Alien Enemies Act has only two relevant prerequisites here, both of which rely solely on the president's findings in the realm of military conduct and foreign affairs, where the president is due the utmost deference.
1: That's the DOJ attorney, Drew Ensign, arguing on the president's behalf in June of 2025. The ACLU sued the Trump administration over its use of the Alien Enemies Act not long after Nixon ended up in CECOT.
17: It's established and not disputed that TDA is the president in over 40 states in this country. That is an extremely broad physical presence. It's also established that they've taken over entire apartment buildings in which they exercise control and are essentially a law unto themselves.
1: Notably, the government lost its first bout in the Fifth Circuit before asking the case to be reheard a few months later. Nixon was swept into the Alien Enemies Act conversation because of his alleged ties to Tren de Aragua. But his deportation actually came through a different channel, a final removal order from an immigration judge.
13: Cuando me llega la corte, yo le pido la deportación a la jueza.
1: Nixon had spent months pursuing a legal pathway to citizenship for undocumented immigrants under 21. But it's a notoriously long and complicated process.
13: Y porque, o sea, tanto tiempo yo esperando la corte, nosotros en sí íbamos a pelear el caso. Yo iba a apelar por mi caso migratorio, mi estatus migratorio, yo lo iba a apelar.
1: He was worn down from all the waiting. There was no clear end in sight for either his criminal case nor his immigration case. When Nixon's next court date came up at GEO, he told the judge, I just want to go home to Venezuela.
13: La jueza me preguntó, ¿está seguro usted de que quiere la deportación? Sí, quiero.
1: The judge granted his request for removal. But as you may recall, the U.S. didn't have diplomatic ties with Venezuela at the time. It's not like there were planes leaving from Denver to Caracas. Instead, Nixon would soon be on his way to El Salvador. The detention facility was crawling with federal law enforcement, ICE, HSI, DEA.
13: Toman fotos con drone, helicóptero y todo. Toda una película.
1: They were taking lots of pictures, he said, with drones, helicopters. It was like they were making a whole movie out there. The next day, when they finally boarded
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Fresh Brewed is Cafe Mocha with Emmy Award-winning talk show host Lonnie Love, hip-hop legend Yo-Yo, and I make the boat float, producer and journalist Angelique. 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

0: Ray spills the tea on those Michael B. Jordan dating rumors, and Gladys Knight taking a break from touring. I'm Jasmine Simpkins, and that's what's brewing. Ray has addressed rumors that she and Michael B. Jordan are dating. The Where Is My Husband singer and Sinners actor first sparked dating rumors after they were spotted on a roller coaster together at Six Flags Magic Mountain in August. Ray addressed the rumors on the red carpet at the MTV Video Music Awards. The 28-year-old was asked by Extra if she was, quote, doing something with Michael B. Jordan and for details on the project. Keeping tight lip, Ray said, I'm technically not allowed to talk about it because I might get in trouble. When quizzed further on whether there was any truth to the romance rumors, she replied, no, we're just friends who like roller coasters. In other news, Michael Che is returning back to Netflix with another stand-up special. The SNL alum dropped a trailer for Shot in Minnesota, his third special for the streamer, which will premiere on October 13th. Che directed the hour-long show, which was taped at First Avenue in Minneapolis. Shot in Minnesota comes just a couple of weeks after the season 52 premiere of Saturday Night Live, where Che will return behind the Weekend Update desk for his 13th consecutive year with Colin Jost. In a trailer on his special, Che joked about his longtime SNL co-host and his movie star wife, Scarlett Johansson. And finally, after a series of concerning concert appearances, Gladys Knight has announced she will be cutting back on performing live. After much soul searching, I've decided that I will be easing into fewer performances while focusing on transitioning into the next stage of my career and life moving forward, she said in a statement. During a Hollywood Bowl performance in July, Knight forgot the lyrics to her biggest hit, Midnight Train to Georgia, and wandered off stage. Then in Detroit, the seven-time Grammy winner had to stop singing on multiple occasions, leading many people in the crowd to leave the show. The decision comes on the heels of concerns that were raised by Knight's son, Shanga Hankerson, who accused her husband and manager, William McDowell, of pushing her to perform and emotionally and financially abusing her. Knight denied all of Hankerson's allegations, saying her health and performances have been misrepresented and that she was healthy and happy. That's what's brewing in Hollywood. I'm Jasmine Simpkins.
1: What's brewing with Jasmine Simpkins? Thanks.

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3: Excellence. It's the state of excelling. That's what lives here at Prairie View A&M University. It's a competitive pursuit, a push to win that only champions understand. It's a hill of opportunity, where we see the problem, do the research, and find the solution. It's planting a seed to feed generations to come. Excellence is a community, full of compassion, commonality, and legacy that lives forever in our hearts. Our community works together, sets goals, and achieves the impossible. As we walk through our journey together, we accept the challenge to achieve excellence by any means. Beyond the 1,440 acres, we look up. Far beyond the atmosphere, into galaxies that tell us more about ourselves. And we toil the grounds of infrastructure to build sustainability. We bleed royalty, the purple and gold. We nurse others to see the best in themselves. Excellence is taking chances. To go deep within ourselves, showing the world we are more than where we might have come from. Excellence surrounds us here. We are powered by it. So what are you waiting for? Excellence already lives within you.
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0: solo career, Johnny Gill has given us decades of unforgettable music, powerhouse vocals, and timeless love songs. Get ready for a conversation with one of the greatest voices in the game. Welcome my man, Johnny Gill, to Cafe Mocha. Hey, bruh.
1: Oh, it's so good to be back.
2: It's been a minute.
1: It's been a minute, yeah.
2: You got a couple of R&B singles on the chart right now. One Night and Plus A Dance, A Kiss. What's your favorite? I know they all your favorite.
1: Yeah, well, you know, One Night, we hit Billboard. We hit number one for 2 weeks there at Billboard. So we're, A Dance, A Kiss is on its way. So I'm just keep throwing them to the fence.
3: It's been so long, and to be back out in an industry that you helped build, how does it feel? Do you feel like the Johnny Gill of today has to compete with the trendy R&B vocalists of today?
1: No. I mean, if you listen to the songs I have that's currently out, it's all traditional. It's just me doing what I do. There's nothing short of, hey, I'm on a, what's that? You good? Good morning.
2: You can.
1: That's my son.
0: Hey, son.
1: Come here.
0: I guess. Sorry. No.
1: This is my son.
4: How you doing?
0: Hi, son. Hey. You're so cute. Look at you at 60 as a daddy.
1: Hey, it's Bama. He thinks he's cooler than me.
2: That's the funny thing about kids is no matter how cool you are, no matter how famous, they always look at you.
1: Oh my God, he thinks he's the best. Yeah. But yeah, no, if you listen to the music and the current stuff that I have, one thing I don't do and I will not compromise, and that is the essence of who I am. I'm a musician. Of course, clearly I like to, I'm like anybody else. I enjoy trying new, you know, things musically, creatively, but the key to me and for me is always being conscious and aware of never losing the awareness of who I am, because that's what's most important.
2: The latest from Johnny Gill, produced by Snoop, A Dance, A Kiss. We got more with Johnny coming up on Cafe Mocha.

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1: The first Morrill Act of 1862 provided land for colleges, but it largely excluded African Americans. It wasn't until 1890 that a second Morrill Act required states to establish land grant institutions for black students. For Texas, that meant Prairie View A&M University.
2: Dr. Wally Ngadayu, Interim Dean of the College of Arts and Sciences.
3: The 1862 Act was simply for all states, all colleges, without a reference to a race. But the 1890 actually was included to demand Confederate states to provide African Americans opportunities in education. And so the 1890 Act actually established what we know as HBCUs in that regard.
1: Today, Prairie View continues to stand as a testament to that promise.
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0: with Johnny Gill, talking about his new single, A Dance, A Kiss. Now, let's talk about this because you actually co-wrote this and it was also produced by somebody we all know and love. Let's talk about it.
1: Oh, yeah. Well, I didn't co-write. This was all Snoop. Snoop and and his crew and, you know, Def Row and Jay Skill. We just came together here and it's just doing what it's doing. But I called him the chosen one. He started laughing when I was telling him. And then I tried to explain to him what you've been through, who we are today, and all the above, to be able to do what you're doing here. Most people's careers would have been done after the first round of some of the things that you've gone through, and to be beloved all around the world when it's all said and done here, truly tells us all we need to know. Bro, you're special. You're the chosen one. So we know the journey. He knows the journey. And at the end of the day, to be able to do what he's doing, I told him it's an honor for me and having an opportunity to work with him. And he's just a good brother, period. You know, all around, just a good brother. And it's like, you know, in our business and in the game that we've been in here for many years, they come far and few.
2: I love the fact that hip hop can merge with R&B because, you know, a true artist, we are artists all the way around. But in the beginning of hip hop, they kind of placed us in this box. Mm-hmm. So to see this collaboration really feels good to me as a hip hop artist. Okay, so the title, A Dance, A Kiss, I have to ask you, a really good slow dance or a really good kiss? And don't give me a good answer.
1: A really good slow dance or
2: a really good kiss? Which one?
1: I'm going to take the slow dance because I can grind more.
0: Yes. Yes, Johnny. Yes. My.
1: I'm going to sneak a few extra strokes in here. I got issues.
2: I love a kiss. I mean,
1: love a kiss too, but that's just getting it started.
2: Right. Okay. That's just getting it started. You know, but you want the dance.
1: Oh, yeah.
2: Fill you out.
0: At my age, I'll take whatever. I'll take a meal. Give me the meal. I don't want to dance or kiss. I want the meal.
1: I want a snack.
0: But Johnny, you recently celebrated 60. You look fabulous. You still sound fabulous. You know, a lot of people, you know, they don't sound good. How have you been able to maintain your instrument?
1: I don't abuse the voice. I'm not a drug user. I drink occasionally, but I'm a casual drinker. It's been my life story. And I don't know. I mean, I've had my times of going up and down weight-wise. I mean, when you get older, that stuff happens. You can't get around that. But the reality of it is, for me, is waking up, and I get, you know, behind that wheel and going, hey, pull it together. When you're starting to reach this stage, it was like, you've got to take better care of yourself. And of course, I'm one of those people that's always trying to make sure everybody else is okay. So this being able to think about me and getting conscious, becoming conscious and aware that I got to make sure I'm good in order to make sure everybody else is good, was something that dawned on me. And then I began to start to focus more on making sure I'm good.
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Here's the new one from Tamia. It's called Forever and a Day. This is Cafe Mocha.

0: Mocha. We're on the line with Johnny Gill.
1: Okay, so speaking of being 60 and looking good and feeling good, what are you doing to stay that way? Are you just, you know, eating better? Or are you serious, like green juice in the morning, a personal trainer and all that stuff?
2: No, you know, I've been off for probably maybe 2-3 months, but I walk, I do an hour of incline walking, don't even run, because I don't have bad knees. I just, you know, just do the walking thing that is, it costs, you know, the walking burns fat. And so I do that. I don't eat breakfast until after 11. And what I would eat is something light. And then I eat my dinner no later than 4:30, 5 o'clock. That's an everyday thing for almost over a year and some change. And it's been all water and juices now since I turned 60 and celebrating my birthday. Alcohol has creeped in a little more frequent than it normally does. But for the most part, it's been all water. I don't do a lot of juices. I don't do a lot of that. It's just dealing with alkaline water, and I make sure I stick to that. And even if I come off of that once out of a week, maybe every couple of weeks, it's like, okay. But I just try to stick to that regimen every day, pretty much.
3: Off the topic, of course, I'm an artist, a little ADD. Don't be mad at me, but
0: it's not right.
3: It's okay. Johnny loves me. Johnny, you love me. I love you.
2: That's right.
3: Lionel Richie was recently on stage and he threw this joke out. Well, they were talking about the R&B tour with, you know, Usher. And he said, you know, we've been doing this a while, because he's on the road with Earth, Wind and Fire, mixing things up. And then he threw in the joke and said, but we didn't go to jail. And, you know, social media went crazy. Do you think he took it a little too far?
2: No, Lionel's funny. He's a character. He's charismatic. He likes to talk. And I mean, he's always been that way. And I don't think he did. And I don't think he meant, oh, it was meant to be malicious. It's just him telling a joke. And if you notice, if you watch him in his shows, he's always saying something that's kind of funny and edgy. That's just Lionel. But he's not a malicious person. He's just trying to be funny and being cool.
3: Chris Brown wrote on social media,
0: He said all night long, and he said, "All right, Paw Paw."
3: So he got the joke. He got the joke. But social media has been going crazy, and because I know you know both sides of R&B, I just wanted to get your take on it.

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5: 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I'm

0: We're having a wonderful conversation with the one and only Johnny Gill. Johnny, I am so happy when I go to a New Edition concert to see all of y'all, you know, on that stage. I think it's something that, and I just wanted to give you your flowers because I think it's something that's needed. It shows that we can work together. How do you feel, you know, with all of y'all being together? Because I know that that was probably hard with everything. We saw the New Edition story and everything.
1: Yeah.
0: Like,
1: no question.
0: But, you know, how did it happen?
1: God, you can't, some things are just beyond our control. And listen, we've been through, when I tell you hell and back, we have, individually and collectively. We've had our issues, internal issues in our brotherhood, where it was at some point looked like that would never happen. But something about what God does that has nothing to do with, no, we have no control over. And a part of that was being able to have people to be in a position and a place to be open to receive what was being said and needed to be said, that I think made the difference with why we're still here 43 years later. And it has been no walk in the park, but when I look back and look at where we are today and in our brotherhood, listen, man, we have so much fun working together. And if someone had told me 10, 15 years ago, oh, y'all gonna end up at some point having a great time and be, this is how it's gonna, I would have told you, and I'm the gambling man out of all our crew, I would have been like, yeah, right. But things happen. Things can happen, and I think it's about maturity. I think it's about growth. I think it's also about a lot of times understanding that forgiveness has to have a place in everybody's life, because we all go through something and none of us are perfect. We all come with flaws, and sometimes we just got to recognize that and learn how to find some level of accountability for ourselves as well as for others, because a lot of times we want to hold other people accountable, but we don't want to be held accountable.
0: Well, we are so grateful for you, Johnny, and thank you for your time so much. So everybody, make sure you listen to the single, A Dance, A Kiss. Thank you, Johnny Gill.

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1: This is the Espresso. 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And Disney goes beyond the parks. Jamila said they represent for the HBCUs too.
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3: So drum major Mickey Mouse, it was trained by 6 HBCU drum majors to learn all the moves, all the styles, and he did not come
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6: 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It was social policy. It created pathways to economic mobility for African Americans in the South.
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8: Land-grant institutions, it's a couple things. 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You know, people who want to impact real folks in the community. 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You know, the purpose of research is to take that information, that research, and try to take that into the communities to actually build those communities up. It's all about the land. It's the people who

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Comedian Lonnie Love, the West Coast hip-hop diva, Yo-Yo. I'm the producer, Angelique. 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

0: news for the first week and weekend of October. Fall is definitely here. Welcome to Blues Time in the City with me, Roisin Bailey. I am the man with no problems because I am the happiest man in America. This is your weekly stop for the best in old school blues and new school southern soul. Tori Nicole, the granddaughter, is here as usual. How are you this week, Miss Tori?
1: I'm cool, Granddad. What's up this week?
0: Not only will we have the best in old school blues and new school southern soul, but we have a southern soul artist dropping by.
2: I just used the concept of illusion.
0: Concept of illusion. I can see that. That's Big Pokey Bear. And looking inside the blues with the Fast Track Blues soundbite at the bottom of the hour, we'll hear from Big Pokey. And along with Big Pokey, we'll have a few blues views and tidbits of news and information on blues and southern soul throughout the entire show.
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0: I am ready. Tori Nicole is ready. This first hour of Blues Time in the City, we'll hear from Etta, Jeff, Denise, Sheba, Calvin, and many other super southern soul and blues artists. Lil Milton is kicking BTIC up this week with I'm Going to Give It Up. It's the Bailey Baby on Blues Time in the City and Blues Time.

shaky ground. The Temptations did that song a long time ago. And before Etta, we heard from Lil Milton, who kicked the show off this week with I'm Going to Give It Up. I heard that.

0: today with me on Roisin Bailey. We just heard from Jeff Floyd. He did I Got My Woman Upset, Don't Do That. And in the background are the Bucks with our sophisticated background blues musical presentation this week. This is Soul Finger. Looking inside the blues at the bottom of the hour with the bottom of the hour fast track blues soundbite.
1: I just used the concept of illusion.
0: There's Big Pokey Bear. He has the bottom of the hour fast track blues soundbite. Got a Blues Time in the City trivia question for you about Big Pokey Bear. When Pokey performs on stage, it's one thing he will never, never, never, never, ever do. What is that? And yes, I know. And you will know at the bottom of this first hour. There are many ways to reach us here at Blues Time in the City for requests, birthdays, special occasions, and so forth. 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
0: That's Jude Rashid. They're kicking off the Duke Joint Jukebox Blues set. And before this,

0: I'm loving this dude. I'm Tori Nicole Bailey with this week's Blues Time in the City Blues Profile. Was Joseph Valery Jr. He was known to the blues world as Little Joe Blue. Born in Vicksburg, Mississippi, he moved to Detroit, Michigan in the 50s and formed the Midnighters, not to be confused with Hank Ballard's Midnighters, also formed in Detroit. From there, it was on to Los Angeles, California, where he found work with Kent Records, Jewel, and Checker Records. His biggest hit was Dirty Work Going On in 1966, which peaked on the R&B charts at number 40. Little Joe Blue was always compared to B.B. King, who had a heavy influence on him. Being referred to as a B.B. imitator did not help his career, but Little Joe didn't mind. April 22, 1990, Little Joe Blue made the transition after a bout with stomach cancer. He was 55 years of age. Little Joe Blue, our Blues Time in the City Blues Profile. I'm Tori Nicole Bailey.
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3: And we're back with more Blues Time in the City. Absolutely positively the best in old school blues and new school southern soul. Big Pokey Bass talking at the bottom of the hour. He has the bottom of the hour fast track blues soundbite. Performing on stage on the top of the hour 5 minute mini blues concert live. That's O.B. Wright. He's performing one of his past performances on the top of the hour 5 minute blues concert live. His birthday is on the 8th, so we're showing Overton Virtus some love. It's the second set of hour 1 of BTIC, and it's time for the Juke Joint Jukebox Blues set. We got Denise and Wayne waiting in the Juke Joint. Jew Evans, along with Rashid the Blues Kid, are kicking off the Juke Joint Jukebox Blues set with At the Hole in the Wall. Same thing at the Juke Joint. It's

0: 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Coming up in just a few, we got the disgusting, hobbling, hated, witty, and funny blues word of the week. And the blues email of the week is from a listener that says, I don't care what they say, I love my wife. That's what I'm talking about. Coming up right now, we're looking inside the blues with Big Pokey Bear.
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0: Looking inside the blues this week with the bottom of the hour fast track blues soundbite, Big Pokey Bear. Now, you may think that as popular as he is, and with a plethora of performances and, of course, all that music he's made, you may think that he's been in the game a long, long time. Not the case.
2: I'm 10 years in the game now. A lot of people think I've been in the game for 40 years, but I'm only about 10 years in the game. It's just my career kind of took off because I was able to work with guys that's already been established, and they helped me out. You know, they embraced me when I came in, and it was kind of more smoother for me to get in the game because I just used a concept of illusion. And what I mean by concept of illusion, I use other people's situations and their aspects of how they do things, and I put it in my own way, and it worked out.
0: It really worked out for him. Man, is that all? 10 years in the game just seems like it's been much, much longer. The answer to the Blues Time in the City trivia question for you on Big Pokey Bear. When Pokey performs on stage, it's one thing that he will never, never, ever do. What is that?
2: If you notice, when you see my shows, I never sing any other artist's songs. I sing my own songs, and I write all my own material. And it's like I treat it as a gift. That's what I'm ready to go push for the America, man. I've been so blessed and so blessed to do what I do, man. And for people to embrace what I do, that's on the top of the cake right there.
0: He only performs his songs, nobody else's. And you can really tell that he loves what he does. This is Big Pokey Bear. If it ain't the blues, it's the Bailey Baby on Blues Time in the City and BluesTimeInTheCity.com.

0: even you, in a casual, innocent, everyday conversation. The blues word was overheard at a television watching football party. The word is pompomation. Now, pompomation is a football formation where the offense prepares to punt the ball to the opposing team, usually on the fourth down. Now, let's use pompomation in a sentence. Man, all they needed was about 5 more yards. Now they got to set up for pompomation. Pompomation, the blues word of the week. Tune in next week for the blues word of the week. I promise to strangle a participle, split a verb, interrupt an interrogative, execute an exclamation, be nice to a noun, or even understand a simple subject.
1: Hey, Granddad, these blues are right on, dude.

0: shout out to all the hard-working nurses that work 24-7 to make sure you're getting better. Medical centers, all hospitals and care facilities, the nurses are your best friends when you're there. Got a note from some nurses saying that they listen every Saturday night while at work, and they wanted a shout-out. You got it. Thank you for all that you do, nurses. Love myself some nurses. Kicking off the second hour with the top of the hour 5 minute mini blitz concert live, the late great O.V. Wright, live in Japan. His birthday falls on the 8th, so we're showing O.V. some love. Also in the second hour, we got more of the absolute best in old school blues and new school Southern Soul, along with other tidbits of information on blues and Southern Soul. And we'll have some Bailey Baby birthday shout-outs. We'll shout out those Bailey Baby birthdays in about 1 hour from right now. Stay tuned for
1: as
0: that.
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0: It is time to read one of those emails we get here.

of the particular email, or just comment on the email. Remember, I am not a professional anything, and whatever you hear from this email or whatever I say on this show, well, info ain't worth a quarter. It's useless. I might say anything. And the email will be slightly embellished for entertainment purposes and effect. The email is from a listener that says, Robert Jean, listener, not Robert Jean. Robert Jean, I hang out with a group of friends that work with me, men and women, and they're always on me about talking about my wife. There's one lady in the group, and I must say she is very smart and is extremely gorgeous. She doesn't seem to care about any of the guys, but for some reason, she's attracted to me. She asked me to take her out to dinner on several occasions, asked me to come by her apartment and fix little things, you know, stuff like that. I always tell her no, I can't, and I tell her the reason why. She keeps insisting. About a month ago, she caught me at the wrong time. We were sitting there, and she whispered in my ear if I could escort her home. Before I knew it, I was giving her a piece of my mind. I told her in a very boisterous voice where everyone could hear that I am a happily married man and I do not want, I have no intentions of ever going home with her or anyone else. To be honest, I kind of embarrassed myself, I thought. One of the guys looked at me and asked, "Are you passing that up? You must be crazy." And I told him, "Yes, I am, and I'm not crazy. I'm extremely happy with my wife, and I would do nothing to jeopardize our relationship." To my surprise, the following day at work, she approached me and apologized to me for her actions. She said she was not used to men telling her the truth, and she said she would never do that again. "I hope we can still be friends," she said. All I could say to her was, "Sure, no."

wife forever. Love listening to your program and keep playing them blues, dude. Well, thanks for the email, listener. You know, a lot of guys are like that. Very truth to their spouses and their kids, their family, you know. Because some men do it doesn't mean all men do it. All men are not dogs, to put it in a soft manner. There are a lot of great, honest men out there. And don't forget it. I have a great song for you. It's by Jay Hammer. It's called She's My Baby Forever. Oh, this is so nice. Great song for the true men and women out there.

0: today, we heard from Jay Hammer, the blind sensation, for the emailer, She's My Baby Forever. And wrapping up the first hour of Blues Time in the City this week is Tony Green, I Got a Man. I bet that's what the emailer's wife is saying. I got a man.
1: Coming up in hour number two, we'll have the birthday shout-outs. But coming up next is the top of the hour 5-Minute Mini Blues Concert Live.
0: And performing on stage on the top of the hour 5-Minute Mini Blues Concert Live, Overton Virtus Wright, the birthday boy. You knew him as O.B. Wright, live in Japan. Hour number two is coming up next, so hang in there with us. It's the Bailey Baby on Blues Time in the City and BluesTimeInTheCity.com.
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7: It is time for the Top of It All 5-Minute Blues Concert Live. Performing this week is the birthday boy, the late, great Overton Virtus Wright, better known to the world as O.V. Wright. O.V.'s birthday falls on the 8th of October. This BCD is entitled O.V. Wright Live in Japan. It was done in 1979, I'm assuming in Tokyo. He cut his clothes because he made the transition in 1980, November the 16th to be exact, at the young age of 41. It is said the reason for his death is that his heart went out on him. Well, figure that. It also says that he was haunted by the success and frustration in the music business, ill health, and drug abuse. As a matter of fact, he was in prison for a minute in the mid-70s for drug offenses. But he made his mark on music. So much so that a young Johnny Rawls was in O.V.'s backup band in the 70s and continued until O.V.'s transition. After O.V.'s transition, the band stayed together as the O.V. Wright Band for another 13 years, backing other great singers. If you listen to the hip-hop group, the Wu-Tang Clan's America, you will hear samples of O.V.'s songs. That had to be some kind of influence. So without further blues ado, put your hands together. We bring to the stage for the Top of It All 5-Minute Blues Concert Live, O.V. Wright, live in Japan from 1979.

Japan. You know him as O.B. Wright. Our top of the hour 5 Minute Blues Concert Live. His birthday falls on the 8th of October, so we're showing O.B. some birthday love. Unfortunately, O.B. made the transition in 1980 at the age of 41. Man, just getting started with life. O.B. Wright, our top of the hour 5 Minute Blues Concert Live. If you have an artist of interest that you would like to hear in concert on the top of the hour 5 Minute Blues Concert Live, just reach out to us at bluestimeinthecity@gmail.com. That's bluestimeinthecity@gmail.com. We'll get it on for you because that's exactly what we do each and every week, and it's all for you. Coming up, we're visiting the Southern Soul Download Lounge, and at the bottom of the hour, we got the lowdown, dirty, line, rotten, cheating blues song of the week. More blues coming at you. This is Tina. It's the Bailey, baby. I'm Blues Time in the City, and Blues Time in the City

0: time in the city. We just heard from the late, great Tina Turner. She did You Know I Love You. And in the background are the Bocays with our sophisticated background blues musical presentation this week. This is Soul Finger. Blues celebs celebrating birthdays are this weekend and next week, whether he are gone on off, Blind James Brewer, Stevie Ray Vaughan, Kevin Kev Moe Moore, Jesse James, Timothy Cannon, Big Pete Pearson, Tim Bryan, Left Hand Frank, Roy Bookbinder, Rick Estrin, Big Cynthia Walker, Aaron Little Sonny Willis, Sammy Page, Clifton Chenier, Mel Brown, Clarence Williams, Cornbread Singer, Al Duncan, O.V. Wright, who you heard at the top of the hour, Lonnie Pitchfoot, Elmer Snowden, and Big Bo McGee. And this blues artist is celebrating his birthday on October the 3rd.
1: To have this award in the name of the guy that really gave me my start, that really schooled me into and taught me what the blues was really about, is the icing on the cake.
0: That's Chicago blues artist Billy Branch after receiving the Willie Dixon Writers Award in 2016. His birthday is October the 3rd. Happy birthday to you, Billy, the harmonica man. We'll shout out your birthday on the Bailey Baby Birthday Blues Bash coming up in about 30 minutes from right now. To get on the Bailey Baby Birthday Blues Bash list like Tyrese London, Mauricio Mo Gonzalez, Lester Madison, and Roberta Johnson did, you got to get the birthday info in at least 2 weeks prior to your actual birthday so we can read it in a timely manner. Here's how. We're on X at Rojene Blues. That's R-O-J-E-N-E Blues. Like us on Facebook at Blues Time in the City. Graham and thread us at the Blues. That's T-H-E-T-H-E Blues. And you can always hit us up on the Blues Hotline at 404-826-BLUES. 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And leave your birthday, your anniversary, a request, or just a plain old simple comment.
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0: Tori Nicole Bailey with this week's Blues Time in the City Blues Profile. His given name was Joseph Valerie Jr. He was known to the blues world as Little Joe Blue. Born in Vicksburg, Mississippi, he moved to Detroit, Michigan in the 50s and formed the Midnighters. From there, it was on to Los Angeles, California, where he found work with Kent Records, Jewel, and Checker Records. His biggest hit was Dirty Work Going On in 1966, which peaked on the R&B charts at number 40. Other songs by Little Joe included I'm Doing Alright Again, Encourage Me Baby, Don't Start Me Talking, and How Could You Do It to Me, and many others. Little Joe Blue was always compared to B.B. King, who had a heavy influence on him. April 22, 1990, Little Joe Blue made the transition after a bout with stomach cancer. He was 55 years of age. Joseph Valerie Jr., a.k.a. Little Joe Blue, our Blues Time in the City Blues Profile. I'm Tori Nicole Bailey.
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low-down, dirty, light, rotten cheek blues song of the week is done for us this week by Big Cynthia. Great cheating blues song. It's the second set of hour two of Blues Time in the City, and it's time to take a peek in the Southern Soul Download Lounge. Jay Sine and the nephew are waiting in the lounge. Kicking off the Southern Soul Download set this week is King George, Friday Night. It's the Bailey, baby, on Blues Time in the City and Blues Time in the City.

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0: 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Just search Blues Time. Coming up in just a few, we got the cheating blues song of the week. We got the funny blues song of the week. We got the Bailey birthday shout-outs on the Bailey birthday blues bash. And we'll have more of the absolute best in old school blues and new school southern soul.
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You're rolling with the Rolling Blues time. And today we heard from Big Cynthia featuring Mel Waiters. They had the Cheating Blues song of the week. They did You Took My Problem. Then we went to the country with Karen Wolf. Trail Ride. She's all in the country. We went

0: is injustice. Ain't nothing funny about that. It's happening all over the place. Gotta send a shout out to all the hard-working nurses that work 24/7 to make sure you're getting better. Medical centers, all hospitals and care facilities, the nurses are your best friends when you're there. Got a note from some nurses saying that they listen every Saturday night while at work, and they wanted a shout out. You got it. Thank you for all that you do, nurses. Love myself some nurses. Coming up, it's the Bailey Birthday Shoutouts on the Bailey Birthday Blues Bash.
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best list this week. Don't worry about it. Enjoy your birthday anyway. One thing we can always say about your birthday, whether you're on the list or not, the older you get, the older you get. Celebrating birthdays of this weekend and next week are Jesse James, Mauricio Mo Gonzalez, Lester Madison, Roberta Johnson, Tyrese London, Lauren T. Turner, Daryl Blackberry, Jalen J. Anderson, Bertha Birdie Hammersham, Larry Bibbs, Andrew Glasper, Mackie Paulson, and Brenda Miss B. Solomon. And we have an old fogey alert, and I do say that with much love and respect. Mr. William Will Brickman will celebrate 101 trips around the sun on October the 6th. Happy birthday, Mr. Brickman. You old fogey, you. Celebrating their anniversaries are Ben and Alfreda Jackson. They are celebrating 26 years of marital bliss on October the 7th, and me, Regina Bailey, and my

826-2583 and let us know when your birthday or your anniversary is. More blues coming at you. Let's get into Blues Time in the City. Last set mini blues mix for this week. Calvin Richardson is kicking off the mix with Radio Rodeo.

0: in the city. We heard in the last set, Mini Blues Mix, Kevin, Lacey, Carl, and Donnie. And this is Big Ball wrapping up the Blues Time in the City in the last set, Mini Blues Mix for this week with Get in the Groove.
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0: That's all the time Terry and I have for BTIC this first week and weekend of October. We have certainly enjoyed bringing these blues to you. We shall return next week with another great show and more of the absolute best in old school blues and new school Southern soul. 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Until next week, stay safe, do the right thing, and have a great time. After all, when it all boils down, that's all that matters. I am...

0: 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Come on, Tori. Let's get out of here. Say goodbye to the Cool Blues
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I am the Director for Disbursement Services in the Procurement and Disbursement Services Department, and you are listening to 91.3 KPVU, Prairie View A&M University. 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

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I'm Parking Director with Parking Management. 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

0: 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And make sure to tell a friend so they can get it too.
1: Excellence. It's the state of excelling. That's what lives here at Prairie View A&M University. It's a competitive pursuit, a push to win that only champions understand. It's a hill of opportunity, where we see the problem, do the research, and find the solution. It's planting a seed to feed generations to come. Excellence is a community, full of compassion, commonality, and legacy that lives forever in our hearts. Our community works

0: excellence by any means. Beyond the 1,440 acres, we look up, far beyond the atmosphere, into galaxies that tell us more about ourselves. And we toil the grounds of infrastructure to build sustainability. We bleed royalty, the purple and gold. We nurse others to see the best in themselves. Excellence is taking chances. To go deep within ourselves, showing the world we are more than where we might have come from. 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We are powered by it. So what are you waiting for? Excellence already lives within you.
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Thanks for stopping by the New Urban Jazz Lounge, where we celebrate music, but in particular contemporary jazz, with touches of urban and Brazilian flavors. Show number 926, ladies and gentlemen, 926. Bob Baldwin here, you there. As always, we try to pack in 2 hours of wonderful tunes, so let's get it started, because this week is no different. Ryan Lavalette on the guitar, getting it started here at the New Urban Jazz Lounge. We are in session.

0: That's a tune called Velvet Vibe from Ronnie Smith here at the New River Jazz Lounge. Brand new music. Hope that you enjoyed that. And Dan Siegel before that on the keys with Room to Move, along with Nathan Mitchell also playing keyboards with Power of Love. Jason Jackson, Good Morning, and Ryan Lavalette, Talk to Me. All in the first set. We got some wonderful music around the corner, including something brand new from Greg Adams, doing a classic stylistics track, as well as Hank Bilal on the trombone, and the latest from Incognito as well. Come on back and hang out with us. This is the New River Jazz Lounge.
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Jones, Sergio Mendez, Stevie Wonder, David Sample, Oscar Peterson, Will Downing, Bob James, Pat Metheny, Norman Connors, and much, much more. Here at the

0: Baltimore, Maryland, on the saxophone. Has been doing this thing for 30 plus years. Had a great independent record back in the 80s. And things kind of took off from there. Mr. Kim Waters on the sax also does a lot of production work. That's Kim with Palm City from his album Time to Groove here at the Nerve Jazz Lounge. The latest from Incognito came out late last year, but still has a hot sound. Rain on a Hot Tin Roof, the album Music Magic Ironic. We're from Combo, the great organ trio with Bussin, and the album Pretty Solid, and Hank Bilal gave us Astronomical. Got it started with People Make the World Go Round, Greg Adams and East Bay Sound out of California. More great music around the corner. Was able to find some wonderful music from an artist from Africa by the name of Somi. I'm going to pull her latest, as well as the latest from Kaisha Kubo, and a classic with Deja Von and Stevie Wonder together, Around the Corner. This is the New Urban Jazz Lounge.
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0: beautiful guitar and vocal work from a young lady named Joyce Moreno out of Brazil, Algia de Azum. And the album Never Too Soon here at the New York Jazz Lounge. Hope that you enjoyed that. We also heard Deja Vaughn and Stevie Wonder together. Stevie on harmonica, of course. Samurai, taking us back to the 80s, produced by Ronnie Foster. Ronnie Foster was in Stevie Wonder's band, was also producing Deja Vaughn, so the marriage was organic, if you will. Kaisha Kubo before that with Espresso 2222, and something from Somi came out earlier this summer called What Does It Take to Bloom? Music inspired from her mother, and a track called Sometimes Love, featuring the Cavemen. And that wraps up hour number one. If you missed any part of the show, newurbanjazz.com. Click a button, says On Demand. We'll take care of the rest. We've got an app, we're on CarPlay, we're all over the internet. newurbanjazz.com. Got some shows coming up in October. October 16th, New York City at the Cutting Room. 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They serve wonderful soul food. 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New album out, it's called Bespoke. 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Got more great music around the corner with Joe Sample and Mesa and Eric Essex and Marion Meadows. Got a nice hour coming up, so come on back and spend it with us.
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5: 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It's the state of excelling. That's what lives here at Prairie View A&M University. It's a competitive pursuit, push to win that only champions understand. It's a hill of opportunity, where we see the problem, do the research, and find the solution. It's planting a seed to feed generations to come. Excellence is a community full of compassion, commonality, and legacy that lives forever in our hearts. Our community works together

by any means. Beyond the 1,440 acres, we look up, far beyond the atmosphere, into galaxies that tell us more about ourselves. And we toil the grounds of infrastructure to build sustainability. 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

Welcome back to hour number two. Bob Baldwin here. You there. Sit back, relax, grab something to drink, and let's get into this hour. Getting it started with two iterations of a great classic. One from the originator, Joe Sample, and the other from Mesa. Let's get into it. Street Life, hour number two. We're back in the groove.

0: Scott Yanni with Jazz It Up here at the New Urban Jazz Lounge. Scott on the piano. Hope that you enjoyed that. Quick taste of that. My name is Bob Baldwin. Hope you're enjoying yourself and enjoying this wonderful music. Also heard from two incredible artists, Boney James and Larry Carlton. Larry Carlton got his start with the Crusaders way back in the 70s. Boney James, a young kid on the track there. That's called Storybook here at the New Urban Jazz Lounge. Eric Essex and Marion Meadows together with a beautiful track called Streets of Gold from Eric's latest release. And we heard two renditions of a great classic, Mesa Leek with Street Life featuring J.J. Sanzavarino. Got it started with Joe Sample with his piano version of Street Life. Of course, he was part of the Crusaders when they did that wonderful version with Randy Crawford. Hope you enjoyed that set. We got more great music around the corner, including Riza Khan, Eric Valentine, Greg Freeman, Johnny Britt. Something brand new from Tunes as well. Come on back and hang out with us. This is the New Urban Jazz Lounge.
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Producer extraordinaire Greg Freeman here, ladies and gentlemen, with a track called Journey with Jerry Johnson on guitar. Hope you're enjoying that one. My name is Bob Baldwin. This is the New Urban Jazz Lounge. We also heard Johnny Britt and Will Downing together with a track called Butterflies. We heard from Tunes out of Georgia with a track called I'm Blessed. Eric Valentine and Marcus Anderson, One Way or Another. Riza Khan got

0: together on this album. And this particular song we're playing, Around the Corner, will feature Herbie Hancock. Also going to play some classic Kool & the Gang. Come on back one more time and let's do this here at the New River Jazz Lounge.
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0: Kirk Whalen with some beautiful gospel jazz there, and a track called Christ Is All. Got a little New Orleans flavor on that one. The album's called Hymns in the Garden, Kirk Whalen. Also, Alan Harris on the piano, and a track called Autumn. Wonderful track. Open Up Your Mind is the name of the album. David Sanborn and Cassandra Wilson, who we just recently lost. Fantastic vocalist out of Jackson, Mississippi, with Daydreamin' doing the Aretha Franklin classic. And Minnie Riperton, Stevie Wonder together. Stevie with those mystery chords and Minnie Riperton with that 6-octave range, showing us what it's all about. Take a little trip. Thank you, Minnie and Stevie. Wraps up hour number 2. If you missed any part of the show, newurbanjazz.com. Click a button that says On Demand. We have an app. We're on TuneIn. We're on CarPlay. We're all over the internet. Hope you get a chance to check it out. Got some shows coming up in New York City. October 16th at the Cutting Room. One show only. It's a Friday. And October 30th and 31st in Yonkers at a place called Off the Hook. Fantastic soul food restaurant. We're going to add a little soul and jazz music to the vibration that's already been established there. 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Thank you so much for hanging out with me. See you back here in 6 days and 22 hours. Don't be late. Meet me in my office at that time. You don't want to miss any part of this groove. So hope you get a chance to check us out next week. Until then, take care of yourself. God bless.
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6: 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I'm your host, Marcus Johnson. For the next 2 hours, we're going on a lifestyle journey in music where we feature jazz, both straight and smooth. We have the old school, new school kind of vibe going on. We also have Brazilian flow, and you just never know what we're going to do. We round it off with the last set of music, which is the best in lo-fi, chill hop, and jazz hop. We call it the lounge set. Of course, we have a little commentary, and I'll let you know where we're going to be. Now, how can we do all of this? We can do it because it is F-L-O with no W. That means for the love of. It's for the love of music, for the love of life, and for the love of making things flow just a little bit better. Let's get right into it. Going down to the A, the ATL. It's Antoine Gibson and Judah Seeley. This is I-20 East. You're listening to Catch the Flow, and this is how they get their flow on.

Moses Ufi Trio right there with Show Me How. Before that, Boney James Into the Blue, Snarky Puppy featuring Jacob Collier and Big Ed Lee with Don't You Know, and Antoine Gibson and Judah Seeley started off the show with I-20 East. Let's keep it flowing. Here's a little Nate James. It's Choke. You're listening to Catch the Flow, and I'm your host, Marcus Johnson.

0: That's Bad Bad Not Good with CMYK. Before that, Citrus Sun featuring Deborah Bond and Bluey. Thinking of You, Jazz Boys, Big Papa. I had the chance to play with one of them at my show in Baltimore, Keystone Corner, last weekend. Had a bunch of fun. My namesake, Little Mini Me, Marcus Mitchell, was on saxophone, and I put that group together. Yes, Jazz Boys with Big Papa. Nate James with Choke started off that set. That wraps the first set for us. The next is going to start off with a little Dwayne Smitty Smith on bass. But right now, you got these messages. This is Catch the Flow. I'm your host, Marcus Johnson.
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0: It's the second set of Catch the Flow. Let's get it started with one of my guys from Washington, D.C. I've seen him on tour with the likes of Boney James and others. I had a chance to play with him back when there was a Jazz Fest West, which turned into the Newport Beach Jazz Festival, if I'm not mistaken. Dwayne Smitty Smith. This is called Funky G. You're listening to Catch the Flow, and I'm your host, Marcus Johnson.

got is Slinky Joe. Now, what's really interesting is I got to figure out what part of 480 East they're from, because I'm thinking I played in Cleveland 2 weeks ago, and I've been all over. It's been crazy. No, I played in Cleveland last week, and there is a 480 East. I wonder if they're from Cleveland. Yeah, great group, Slinky Joe, George Freeman, TGIF, Tam Brown featuring Joyce San Mateo with Daydreamin', and Dwayne Smitty Smith started off that set, or this set, with Funky G. Let's keep it flowing. Here's Matt Shell, Kenny McNeil, Douglas Lira, Shaka Dickerson, and Angie Nicole. That's a lot of people collaborating. That's the new gig and collaboration market in music. This is To My Heart, From My Heart Too. You're listening to Catch the Flow, and this is how they get their flow on.

0: can't stop loving you. You're listening to Catch the Flow. I'm your host, Marcus Johnson. Before that, Lettuce, 4 on 6, a little Gil Scott Heron with The Bottle, and Matt Shell and the crew with To My Heart From My Heart. Well, we are going to wrap the second set, or that wraps it for us. The next set is coming, and I'm going to preview you on my first single. It's coming out October 30th, but you're going to get it here on Catch the Flow before you can get it anywhere else. This is a shout out to my buddy, Doc Robinson in Atlanta. I'll go into that later when we get into it, but this is Catch the Flow. The third set is coming up on the other side of this with something from me, and I hope you enjoy your flow. Don't touch that dial.
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0: You're listening to Catch the Flow. It is the third set, and we always started off with something from yours truly. I'm Marcus Johnson. I am finally making it happen. I read something where someone talked about a film release and a record release, and they're like, it's never done. That's why they call it releasing it, because we could always tweak it and tweak it. And between doing other things and daddying and, you know, being in the sandwich generation where, you know, helping to take care of a mom as well as taking care and learning how to take care and doing your best with a 14-year-old, it is that thing. So you can get lost in it, right? So finally, we're releasing. We have our first single coming out. And this is fun. It's a shout out to my buddy, Daryl Robinson, who does Jazz Beat Promotions in Atlanta. Really responsible for a lot of my success in Atlanta. And I'm sure that there are a lot of musicians in Atlanta, if they dig deep in thinking not too hard, they've been touched by him as well. So I wrote a tune for him back in the day called Doc's Groove, and then he came up with something for me called MJ's Groove. This is the first single off my new record. For people like David Linton at WCOK and the other stations, I thank you for allowing me to be able to do this. Let your crew with my crew get this stuff first. You only get this on these stations that are doing this. This is MJ's Groove. It's how I get my groove on and my flow on.

5 with Road Trip, Arturo Sandoval, A Night in Tunisia. I said actually an entire weekend. Tom Mission, Yusuf Diaz with What Kind of Music. And we started off the set with Yours Truly in my new single. It's not out yet, so you'll only be able to hear it here and whatever station you're listening to in Nashville, or if you're listening to it in St. Croix, or if you're listening to it in Atlanta or Jackson or Baltimore or Wilberforce or North Carolina, you know, Winston-Salem. Look, this is what we do. This is how we get our flow on. And we're going to keep it flowing. Let's get it going with Miki Matsubara. This is Mayanaka No Door. Stay with me. You're listening to Catch the Flow. And this is how we get our flow on.

0: Robert Glasper right there. That was a quick set featuring Layla Hathaway. Before that, or Layla Hathaway would Cherish the Day. Miki Matsubara with Mayanaka no Door, which is Stay With Me. That wraps the third set, so you know what's coming next. It's the best in lo-fi, chill hop, jazz hop, and jazz hop. We call it the lounge set. It's Catch the Flow. I'm your host, Marcus Johnson. See you on the other side of this.
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0: It's the fourth set of Catch the Flow, and we do it kind of different. This is the only place on your radio dial that you're going to hear this. It's fun for me because this is almost like the instrumental versions of my favorite, like whether it's hip hop tunes, jazz hop tunes, R&B tunes with boom bap, and boom bap is like a hip hop kind of vibe. Jay Dilla and this guy here, I think Pete gets his props, but we definitely give it to him here. Producer, big time hip hop guy, does Peace Trimentals, worked with the Jungle Brothers, and of course with CL Smooth. But this is from Peace Trimentals 1. This is The Boss. It's Pete Rock, and it's Catch the Flow. I'm your host, Marcus Johnson, and it's the lounge set.

Wirt Night Light. I'm going to say that again. PH Wirt with Night Light. Sango featuring Marvell Alexander, Vi Rain. And P-Rock started off the set with The Boss from P-Strumentals. Well, we're going to keep this one going with a little industrious passion from yours truly, Matt Shell and Masa Takumi. You're listening to Catch the Flow. I'm your host, Marcus Johnson, and it's The Lounge Set.

Don't be

0: That's the Little Roy Ayers featuring Mary Clayton with What's the Tea? King of Soul's main mix. Freddie Joaquin before that with Lauren Santiago. We heard from you. Masego with Trap Scat. Kafer with Socially Awkward. And he's on the move. He just put out his record, a new record on Blue Note. So I am super excited for him. And the things that he's doing, you can see him online. He does piano lessons. I mean, he's grinding. Him along with cats like Braxton Cook, who's from my area in Washington, D.C. He went to the high school I actually went to. And to see him growing, both of them, great. That's Kiefer again with Socially Awkward. Before that, Flo Fills, Barrio Alto, and then yours truly, my man Matt Shell and Masa Takumi with Industrious Passion. Well, you know, we wrap up the show with a flow expression, flow quote of the week. And I was on IG, and that's Instagram. And, you know, I kind of brag about my algorithm and what I get with the algorithmic content. And I do that because it is very interesting to me that I get a lot of motivational things. And whether it's skits or, you know, business development, I get some airplane flying stuff too. And of course, keyboard players, like I mentioned, Kiefer right there. But a lot of the stuff I get is very, very provocative, and it makes you think and go in a form of introspection. And there's this woman who came on, and she's like, there's a thing called the mirror theory. And she's like, so, you know, when you look in a mirror, you see the reflection of yourself. Now, it is a mirror image, and there are mirrors that actually give you your real image back to you. That's weird if you have ever seen one of those. You know what I mean? But it gives you something back. And she said, the basic concept of this is that what you see in the mirror is exactly what you put in the mirror. And she says the mirror theory is that if you need to change what is in the mirror, then you need to change what's in you, and that you're projecting in the mirror. And that, it can be a little rough for people because it means that you have to become accountable. And she says, like, you know, me trying to change the mirror without changing something on my face, like if I have a mark underneath my eye and I need to change it, she's like, that's like saying I can change that by cleaning the mirror. You can't do that. You can't change something that's on your face and what the mirror projects. It is true, right? Therefore, what we have to do is we have to change what is in us or on us and the people, places, and things around us in our environment. And the mirror will tell you exactly what you're projecting right back at you so you can see it. The question is, are you willing to look at that? Are you willing to look at it and to go through the deeper process of going through, like, even the reflection component? Deeper is dream, engage, environment, plan, execute, reflect. Again, dream, engage, environment, plan, execute, reflect. Are you willing to look at what you see in the mirror? Like, we'll take a picture of it and send it to somebody, but will you take a picture of it and actually look at it yourself to then come up with a determination of what you need to change about what you're projecting in your own mirror, because it doesn't lie. So being accountable, taking the snapshot, getting, you know, the snapshot is kind of like your cash flow statement in the company. It's like your accounting. It is balancing your checkbook, right? You take that picture, you put it down, and you're like, well, if I need to change this around the edges, I may need to do some more sit-ups or push-ups, or I may need to do more cardio. And you know, I'm not really talking about working out physically only. I'm talking about, are you doing the mental cardio? Are you doing the release that you need? Are you practicing speaking to somebody, talking to somebody? You know, I was talking to somebody who's very dear to me in business. And I was like, dude, I need to hear about you going and speaking to somebody so you can release these things, because I'm feeling you getting more and more tense. And the thing that you're going to do, you don't want to ruin it all by making a mistake and blowing up. It is okay to go speak to somebody. It is okay to tap out. It is okay to take a break. Well, Marcus, I have to. You can come up with whatever you have to do. Pay bills, you know, take care of kids. Look, take a little blanket and a hat and go to the park that you pass by, or the one of the five parks you pass by, taking your kids to school every day. Stop off, pull your hat down, put a blanket over, back the car in, whatever way you need to get to the farthest corner of the parking lot, and take 10 minutes. Take 10 minutes and watch your breath. Take 10 minutes and love on yourself. Take 10 minutes and accept who you are. Take 10 minutes and grab yourself and give yourself appreciation and affection for doing the things that you're doing. Because when you do that, that's going to show up in your mirror. When you do work out and eat well and have positive attitudes, that's going to show up in your mirror. So it is very, it was just a very enlightening concept to me, the mirror theory, the idea that you can't lie about what you're putting in the mirror. And don't try to wipe the mirror off or defog the mirror, because that's not the problem. The issue is what you're putting in it. But the beautiful thing about it is this: you have every opportunity and you are in control of that projection of you and the creation of you. So go out there, get deeper, and that is how you live your flow. I'm back on the road, you all. I'm on my way to Atlanta. I'll be at the Big Bethel AME Church's 179th anniversary week on October 14th. That's going to be amazing. It would be great to see you down there. Then the next day I fly back. I'm speaking at the University of Maryland on entrepreneurship, music, artificial intelligence, and how they all come together in this really crazy world in which we live now. After that, I am on my way to the Tin Pan in Richmond, Virginia. And then it is the Busboy series through the end of the year. And then West Coast, here I come as well. And if you want more information on what I'm doing, you can do so at or find out at MarcusJohnson360.com or visiting social at MarcusJohnson360. Look, I love you, I love you, I love you, and always do your flow. This is Catch the Flow. I'm your host, Marcus Johnson, and on behalf of myself and my man, Eric Fredrickson, our producer here, we'll catch you next time. Y'all take care. Peace.
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The Soul of Jazz with Jamal Ahmed. Thank you so much for tuning in to another edition as I give you the best in modern soul and jazz culture with that lucid global twist and, of course, some of those classic bits, giving you, of course, the new school urban alternative and alternative jazz. Now, we just heard music coming from my namesake, Jamal Batiste, and Just Jamal, my anthem. Of course, every time you hear that one, you're going to hear some great new music and just different sounds on your radio. Now, speaking of different sounds, we're going to get the show on the road with sounds coming out of the UK, where it is just on fire when it comes to young people playing modern fusion jazz vibes. We've got music coming from the young band known as Orglow, gonna play one entitled Levels right here on The Soul of Jazz.

The Soul of Jazz with Jamal Ahmed. Music right there coming out of the UK from the Vels Trio. Nice new jazz vibes. They call that one Tenderness. A little kind of Dilla energy in there as well. And before that, we had sounds coming out of Cuba from Dame Arosina. She is one of my favorites. She called that one, I'd Rather Let Go. Before that, Ebi Soda, something new from them, and they call that one Yoshi Orange, the Ash Walker remix, nice dub vibes. We had some nice dubby soul coming from Dia Galore and Petals, and we kicked it all off with Orglo and Levels. Right now, going to take you back in the day, the late 70s, music coming from the legendary Herbie Hancock, and going to give you some jazz funk entitled Spankalee right here on the Soul of

The Soul of Jazz with Jamal Ahmed. Music right there coming from Loun, calling that one Mama Song. I love that groove right there. And before that, nice music coming from the crew known as Sunlight Square out of the UK. And their take on the Herbie Hancock classic, I Thought It Was You, with that really cool vocoder. And they recorded that one live a few years back. And speaking of Herbie Hancock, we had sounds from the legendary Herbie Hancock and Spank A Lee, getting that set started. Right now, we got music coming from the ladies of the band known as Say She She. I love this one, entitled In the Morning, right here on The Soul of Jazz.

The Soul of Jazz with Jamal Ahmed. Music right there, nice Afrobeat dance vibes coming from the United Disco Organization. They call that one Feel It For Yourself. That's the only way you can feel it, right? And before that, we had sounds coming from Atlanta's own Mosiki Scales and Together Again, coming from his album Ozim. And we kicked it all off with music from Say She She and In the Morning. Right now, going to go back to about 1974, some classic jazz funk coming from Michael Longo and Like a Thief in the Night, right here on The Soul of Jazz.

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The Soul of Jazz with Jamal Ahmed. Thank you so much for tuning in to another edition as I give you the best in modern soul and jazz culture with that lucid global twist and, of course, some of those classic bits. And speaking of classic bits, great set of classic rare groove energy right there from two people that we know, big names in the world of soul music. Now, we just heard music coming from Isaac Hayes, and he called that one Blues Crib, coming from the Truck Turner soundtrack, which came out back in 1974. Music coming from the man Marvin Gaye and Where Are We Going? Of course, that was done by the Mazel Brothers, recorded back in 1973, but really saw the light of day back in the 90s. Right now, we got sounds, new soul sounds coming from the man Frank McComb featuring DJ Spinner representing Brooklyn on production. And they call this one, It's Gonna Be All Right, right here on The Soul of Jazz.

The Soul of Jazz with Jamal Ahmed. Music right there. I love that one. Nice lo-fi head nod business coming from Lemonair. And they call that one Once Upon a Sunset. And before that, drummer Pat Van Dyke out of New York and Detroit Bounce, One for Dilla. Of course, dedicated to the great producer and influencer, Jay Dilla. And we kicked it all off with Frank McComb and DJ Spinner. And it's going to be all right. Right now, we're going to give you some proper soulful dance energy for all my lovers of the dance. Going to take you over to Moscow. Music right now coming from producer Magic Number. Calls this one Loving You, the Able Mix, right here on The Soul of Jazz.

The Soul of Jazz with Jamal Ahmed. Great dance vibes right there. I tell you, I'm just chair dancing right now to that set of music. We had sounds coming from the man Mark DeClive Lowe, representing New Zealand, the UK, and now Japan. And he called that one 4YV, featuring his brethren, also representing New Zealand, saxophonist and instrumentalist Nathan Haynes. Before that, some jazzy dance vibes coming from Abel with Jazz in the Room. We had sounds from Falk, and they called that one Loving at First Sight, featuring Miss Deborah Bond, representing DC. And we kicked it all off with Magic Number out of Moscow and Loving You, the Abel remix. Right now, we got sounds coming from saxophonist Marcus Joseph. He has a nice new one entitled Arrival of the Giants, the Wonky Logic Remix, right here on The Soul of Jazz.

The Soul of Jazz with Jamal Ahmed. Music right there coming from the crew known as Orglow, the young crew out of the UK, London Town to be exact, and they call that one Peck. And before that, we had sounds from saxophonist Marcus Joseph, also out of the UK, and Arrival of the Giants, the Wonky Logic remix. Thank you so much for tuning in to another edition. I want to thank my engineer and editor, Mr. Jami Wellman. Going to get out of here with music coming from the great Patrice Rushen. She calls this one Ha Right Now, recorded, wow, about 50 years ago. Can you believe it? So until next time, please take care, be safe, and of course, keep it soulful. Peace.

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